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3: Revive Our Hearts was a lifeline for me when I was going through a particularly difficult time. I am thankful that they are focused on the Word of God, helping me to stay grounded in the truth. Their excellent resources have helped me to grow in the faith, and it is a joy to partner with them so other women can also be pointed to Christ.
2: Oh, thank you, Lisa, for partnering with us. We're so grateful for you. Not too long ago, Missy Schrader had a late night realization. Those tend to be the best, don't they? Here's what she discovered.
4: I woke in the night pretty recently with this thought, your nearness is my good. Like it was in my head. So I was like, what even is that? Your nearness is my good. Get up in the middle of the night, go to my computer and Google it. It is Psalm 73. This is what it says. Whom have I in heaven but you? And earth has nothing I desire besides you. As for me, it is good to be near God. And guess what that last line is translated in some versions? Your nearness is my good.
2: This is Revive Our Hearts with Nancy DeMoss Wolgemuth, author of A Place of Quiet Rest. For Wednesday, June 3rd, I'm Dana Gresh. Today and tomorrow, we're answering a big question. How do I experience joy when I'm suffering? We all have to grapple with this, and we have a special guest to help us do that, Missy Schrader. She's one of two beloved daughters of Robert Wolgemuth, who went to be with the Lord in January. Missy shared this message from Psalm 16 with the women of her church not long before her father passed away. I'm excited for you to hear her wisdom and to hear a little of her dad in her as well.
4: As we dig into Psalm 16 today, here is a question we're going to look at. How do I experience joy when I'm in distress? So let's read it together. You have it printed in front of you. And this is the NIV version of Psalm 16. And let me just say, I love Jesus so much. You know what he did? We didn't know. I hadn't done this whole Bible study before. We chose our psalm. So I prayed, what psalm do you want me to teach on, Lord? And I felt like doing Psalm 16. That was his answer. And then this week in our contentment study, what do we study? Psalm 16. And at first I was like, oh, she stole my psalm. And then I was like, no, this is perfect. We all have a little, maybe you have a little understanding before we dig in together. Okay, you ready? Keep me safe, my God, for in you I take refuge. I say to the Lord, you are my Lord. Apart from you, I have no good thing. I say of the holy people who are in the land, they are the noble ones in whom is all my delight. Those who run after other gods will suffer more and more. I will not pour out libations of blood to such gods or take their names on my lips. Lord, you alone are my portion and my cup. You make my lot secure. The boundary lines have fallen for me in pleasant places. Surely I have a delightful inheritance. I will praise the Lord who counsels me. Even at night, my heart instructs me. I keep my eyes always on the Lord. With him at my right hand, I will not be shaken. Therefore, my heart is glad and my tongue rejoices. My body also will rest secure because you will not abandon me to the realm of the dead, nor will you let your faithful ones see decay. You make known to me the path of life. You will fill me with joy in your presence, with eternal pleasures at your right hand. Let's pray. Oh Lord, will you calm and open our hearts to hear from you today? Please, Holy Spirit, show us the treasure in your word as we study together. May the words of my mouth and the meditations of my heart be pleasing to you today. In your precious name, amen.

0: Okay, so the question that we are going to answer is this: how can I experience joy when I am in distress? And here's our answer. It seems long, but we're going to unpack it. Here's our answer. Like David, I can move from feeling troubled to being joyful when I know God and experience Him as my refuge, my treasure, and my Lord, both in His nearness now and in the hope of His presence forever. Okay, so let's start reading. We're going to go verse by verse. David starts with a prayer. Keep me safe, O God. This plea for safety can also be translated as preserve my life, guard me, save me, protect me. Again, we don't know what David is facing in order to feel safe and vulnerable, but we know he is feeling this way. But he knows where to go with these feelings, doesn't he? He cries out honestly in prayer. Let's keep reading. For in you I take refuge. Other translations say, in you I trust. Often in the Psalms, I love this, David speaks to his soul. It's like he says, I'm feeling afraid and unsafe. Oh, my soul, you know the truth. You are safe when you hide in God. You can trust him. I had a counselor say to me one time, don't listen to yourself. Talk to yourself. And that's what we see in lamenting. And we have permission to do the same thing. This is just what David is doing. This psalm reminds me of Psalm 62. Look at what David says to his soul here. Yes, my soul, you see, we can practice this. Yes, my soul, find rest in God. My hope comes from him. Truly, he is my rock and my salvation. He is my fortress. I will not be shaken. He is my mighty rock, my refuge. Trust in him at all times. Pour out your hearts to him, for God is our refuge. In Psalm 62, what does David tell his soul about God? That he is a rock, my mighty rock. I love that. A fortress, a refuge, a shelter from storms and danger, a place of hiding. David knows this about God, and he tells his soul to find rest in him and ultimately to trust him at all times, even in this troubling time David is facing when he writes Psalm 16. So let's go back to it. In David's troubled state, he asks for protection and he reminds himself of who God is. David can move from feeling troubled to being joyful because he knows and experiences God as his what? Refuge. That's first. Now, before we go on, I want to highlight that I have in our answer knows and experiences. There is a difference between knowing and experiencing. I may know someone on Instagram. I may know someone on Facebook, but do I really know them intimately? There is a difference. It is possible for us to know something in our head about God. Yes, I know God's my refuge. But it's a completely different thing to have that knowledge move to our hearts where we experience him as our refuge. Does that make sense? So not just know, but know. So one definition of refuge is shelter or relief from danger and anxiety. So think about, when have you experienced God as your refuge in trouble, as your shelter or relief from danger and anxiety? And if God does not take away a difficult or scary circumstance, how does his being your refuge change your feelings in that trouble? Let's look at verse 2. I say to the Lord, you are my Lord. Apart from you, I have no good thing. Oh, ladies, this part is so good. I can hardly handle it. David moves from feeling troubled to feeling joyful because he knows and experiences God as his refuge, hiding there, and his, read it with me, treasure. David says, you are my highest good. If David compares any good that he has to God, all falls short. nothing compares to him. It's like David says to God, you, like think if you know a little person, they would say it like this, you are my goodest good. You are my treasure. What are some things that we can think are our goodest good? David is declaring, you, Lord, are my goodest good. I woke in the night as I'm preparing, I'm praying about our time together, and I woke in the night pretty recently with this thought, your nearness is my good. Like it was in my head. So I was like, what even is that? Your nearness is my good. Get up in the middle of the night, go to my computer and Google it. It is Psalm 73. This is what it says. Whom have I in heaven but you? And earth has nothing I desire besides you. As for me, it is good to be near God. And guess what that last line is translated in some versions? Your nearness is my good. David's greatest treasure, his best good, is being near God. Being in his presence is his greatest desire. David says here, earth has nothing I desire besides you. I like to learn sometimes by flipping or looking at the opposite. So if we flip that sentence, what would we say? God is everything my heart truly desires and delights in. To be near God truly is our greatest good. When David experiences God as his refuge, he is near him, isn't he? Protected by him. We can experience this nearness too, and we can declare with David, your nearness is my good. Being in your presence is my greatest treasure. I want you to think about someone who you love to be with, and it doesn't even matter what you're doing. My first thought when I was thinking about this was my daughter. We can be folding laundry, we can be doing the dishes, we can be playing with the kids on the floor, we could be walking on the beach, we could be getting pedicures. Those last two things don't happen very often. We could be in the grocery store. It doesn't really matter. Can everybody think of someone like that? Well, what is the true delight? It is the person that you're with, right? It doesn't even really matter what you're doing, and it's the same idea here. No matter what is happening, even if it's troubling, if we're near him, we can feel safe and secure, and even as we're going to see later in this psalm, joyful. This reminded me of walking in the Spirit, delighting, doing life, being near, being guided, experiencing that intimacy. That is our greatest good. Let's continue reading. Verse 3. David looks at two groups of people and talks to God about them. I say of the holy people who are in the land, they are the noble ones in whom is all my delight. So first David sees those who love God and he says he delights in them. It would be like if we said now we have a love for the body of Christ. He delights in fellowship with people who love God. Next, David looks at those who are not God's people. Verse 4, those who run after other gods will suffer more and more. I will not pour out libations of blood to such gods or take their names upon my lips. Look at the phrase, run after. I listened to a Tim Keller sermon on this psalm, and he talked about that phrase, run after, is the word pant. David sees those who are godless, panting, wanting for, seeking for life in things other than God. And he knows the truth about their future. Do you see what it says? They will suffer more and more. Other translations say their sorrows will increase. It may seem like their lives are easier now, but it will be unhappy for eternity. I'm curious if David contrasts these two groups because his decision to follow God, to delight in him, to know him, enjoy his nearness, is not making his life easier now. Maybe it appears that those who are godless are experiencing prosperity and safety while David is in distress. So he talks about these wicked people again in Psalm 37. Here's what he says. I have seen the wicked and ruthless man flourishing like a green tree in its native soil. Kind of like, that's not fair. But he soon passed away and was no more. In Psalm 73, David laments that he seems like the wicked are carefree and rich. Until I entered the sanctuary of the Lord and understood their final destiny. Is this true for us today? Sometimes it seems like the godly are flourishing, but David knows their ultimate future. This eternal perspective keeps David holding on to the truth that only God is truly good. So he keeps hiding in God as his refuge, delighting in him as his treasure. He says, I won't worship those idols or even say their names. Let's keep reading. After he contrasts the godly versus the godless, again, he speaks truth to his soul about who God is. Verse 5. Lord, you alone are my portion and my cup. You make my lot secure. The boundary lines have fallen for me in pleasant places. Surely I have a delightful inheritance. You alone are my portion and my cup. You are my treasure. Your nearness is my good. There's a new layer of what David knows about God here, though. David can move from feeling troubled to feeling joyful because he knows and experiences God as his refuge, his treasure, and his Lord. Look back at verse 2. What does he declare? You are my Lord. And there's more here. David declares to the Lord, what I have is what you have said is best for me. Some versions say, you have assigned my portion and my cup. You are my treasure and my Lord. He says, you provide what you think I need. David is declaring to the Lord, I am content with what you have portioned me. Because ultimately, God is all he needs. He is his portion and his cup. He is all that will satisfy. Elizabeth Elliot said, nothing brings greater security and quietness to the soul that in everything, God works for the good of those who love him, who have been called according to his purpose. The portion assigned to me each day is precisely measured by God. My cup may have a bitter taste. Shall I suppose then that my Father either has nothing to do with choosing my portion or that he is not dealing with me in mercy and grace? Such thoughts are from our ancient foe who seeks to work us woe. It is the lover of our soul who hands me the cup of suffering, giving me the priceless privilege of learning a fellowship with him, which can be learned in no other way. How many of you have experienced that? What the Lord has allowed into your life has drawn you into deeper intimacy than you could ever have experienced. Kay Arthur says, every disappointment, even if it's tragic and evil, is his appointment. I may not like his appointment or agree with it, but God is in charge. Nothing happens apart from his permission. He is the ultimate authority, the ultimate cause, and he has the ultimate responsibility for all that goes on. That's why he commands, in everything give thanks, for this is God's will for you in Christ Jesus. If we experience God as our Lord, how do we see our circumstances? How does knowing that the Lord assigns our portion and cup and makes our lot secure change our perspective?
1: What a great question to pause and ponder today. That's Missy Schrader, teaching from Psalm 16. I am already loving summer in the Psalms. In case you haven't heard, we're spending the month of June just soaking in this sweet book together here on Revive Our Hearts. This is an invitation to rest in the Lord's presence. I hope you feel that this month. 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And it's easy to do that as the warmer months approach and schedules become a little more fluid. If you've been reading with us and you've fallen behind, don't worry. We're beginning Psalms next week, and this is a really sweet time to reset. I hope you will if that's something you need. 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Now, if you need some further motivation, I want to remind you of what Nancy DeMoss Wolgemuth said. Actually, I'll just let you listen to her.
2: Read your Bible. You can read it through in a year. It's a hike. It's an effort. It's not easy. But do you know that if you would read for just about 12 minutes a day, you can read through the whole Bible in 1 year? What do you do for 12 minutes a day that maybe you could do without and read through your Bible in a year? If you don't love reading, or maybe that's not easy for you, get an audio version of the Bible. There are plenty of apps for that. And listen to it being read. I love listening to my audio Bible on my phone as I'm getting ready in the morning, doing my makeup, my hair. I will often listen to whatever I'm getting ready to teach. I will listen to it and read through it, get through it however you need to. Now, you may feel like, I just don't understand it. Well, the effect of Bible reading, meditation, study is cumulative over time. You have to do it to get more out of it. I just want to tell you, and I'm saying this to myself too, I'm saying it to you. If we would spend half the time that we spend scrolling on our phones, or doing, you name it, other mindless activities, if we'd spend half the time we do that each day to read and ponder the Bible, over time, we would come to know the Word. We would come to understand it better. We would be changed. You see, the more you read it, the more you will understand it. And you think, well, I don't really love it. I'd rather scroll. I'd rather watch Instagram reels or do something that's more entertaining to me. Let me tell you this. The more you eat the Word of God, the more you take it into your system, the greater appetite, hunger, and longing you will have for the Word. So that's just my first point. Read your Bible. Read it. Read it. Read your Bible. And then a second, I don't want to call these suggestions, I really want to call them strong recommendations. Read it daily. Read it daily. I saw a study where 80,000 people were polled between the ages of 8 and 80. So probably you fit in that demographic. The survey was about what happens when people read the Bible. And here's what they found out. When people engaged with the Bible in some way, if it's opening the Bible during while their pastor's preaching and he says open to Psalm 119, but they engaged with the Bible one time a week, there was almost zero difference that was measurable in their life. If they read it twice a week or engaged with it twice a week, it was the same thing. There was almost indiscernible difference in their lives. If they read it or engaged with it three times a week, they noticed in these surveys a small change. Not too much, but a small change. But what shocked researchers was what happened when they found out that people had read the Bible four times or more each week. The results were staggering. The difference between one, two, or three times and four times or more. Listen to these poll results. And this was 80,000 people who were polled. Loneliness went down 30%. Anger went down 32%. Bitterness in relationships down 40%. Alcoholism down 57%. Sex outside of marriage down 68%. Feeling spiritually stagnant down 60%. Viewing pornography down 61%. But listen to this, four times or more a week reading, engaging with the Word, sharing their faith went up 200%. Discipling others went up 230%. Frequent reading of the Bible changes your life. It does.
1: 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She'll begin by unpacking this beautiful statement from King David. The boundary lines have fallen for me in pleasant places. Surely I have a delightful inheritance. By God's grace, you and I can say the same thing. We'll learn more about what that means tomorrow. 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
2: 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Today's story...
3: There. The gate's closed. No one can get in or out without going past us.
4: Yeah, but why are we doing all this?
3: We don't usually shut the gate at night. Oh, there's some scoundrel by the name of Saul. Saul of Tarsus in Damascus. And King Aretas wants him captured. In fact, he's promised a reward for anyone who captures him.
4: He must be a murderer or worse.
3: No, Junius, nothing like that. I guess he's riled up the Jewish leaders here in Damascus, and they want him dead. You know how King Aretas favors the Jews?
4: Oh, who cares? I'd just like to get my hands on that reward.
3: Well, then, keep your eyes open.
4: Shh! Did you hear something?
3: A rustling. Likely just a jackal among the rocks, feeding on the rubbish.
4: Or perhaps Saul of Tarsus. We better check.
3: Won't hurt. You go around from behind. And also, check those bushes. Yes. There is something moving in the shadows.
4: Now, Dakar, get ready.
5: Hello, boys.
6: And girls.
5: Dads.
6: And moms.
5: Grandpas.
6: And grandmas.
5: Uncles.
6: And aunts.
5: Friends.
6: Neighbors.
5: Everyone. This is Uncle Dan.
6: And Aunt Carol. We're so glad you've all joined us for another story from the time of the apostles.
5: And what an exciting time it was.
6: It was a time of great miracles, of adventures for God, and of course, great dangers.
5: In our last story, Saul of Tarsus, the one who had persecuted the young church, had just become a follower of Jesus himself.
6: In fact, Saul, whose name was now changed to Paul, became a great preacher for Jesus. He started telling people right in Damascus the good news of hope and eternal life in Jesus.
5: But that didn't set too well with many of the Jewish leaders in Damascus.
6: No, it didn't. They became very angry and tried to have Paul arrested and done away with. But as you recall, some fellow believers helped him to escape by lowering him over the city wall in a basket during the night.
5: They were very brave because it was an extremely dangerous thing to do.
6: Mm-hmm.
5: The gates and walls of the city were always carefully guarded.
6: But even after Paul escaped from the city, he still had a long way to go to safety, and he had many problems to face once he arrived in Jerusalem.
5: And that brings us to the beginning of today's story, The Turning Point.
7: All right, Dakar. Get your sword ready.
8: I'm ready.
7: Get him! There it goes. Just a dog. Look at him go.
3: Too bad it wasn't Saul of Tarsus.
7: Yes.
3: We could have had a rich reward.
9: After being let down over the wall in a basket, Saul of Tarsus, also known as Paul, hid in the shadows until the guards passed on. Then he quietly slipped away until he was out of sight of Damascus. I'm sure he looked back for a time upon that ancient city, bathed in the moonlight. There, he had been sent by the Jerusalem Council on a mission that would have earned him much honor and respect. But because of Jesus Christ, he was fleeing that city like a thief. Before him was the long journey over the desert to Jerusalem to face the believers he had so relentlessly persecuted.
10: There's the Sea of Galilee, where Jesus called his disciples. How I wish I could have been there. But I'm so glad he's called me now. How could I have been so blind to the truth about our Savior? How could our leaders in Jerusalem have been so blind too, after seeing his miracles? But I'm sure they'll believe me. They must believe me. I was one of them.
9: After about 10 days of traveling, Paul again looked down from Mount Scopus and beheld the beloved city of Jerusalem.
10: Jerusalem, how I love you. If only your people would now follow Jesus as Messiah, what a glorious city you'd be. Time for evening prayers. And there are those rocks where Stephen died. and I gave permission for him to be stoned. I can still see the light surrounding his face. He was thinking of me when he prayed, "Lord, forgive them for this sin." If only I could take Stephen's place.
9: Quickly the news spread that Saul was once again in Jerusalem.
8: Saul of Tarsus is back. The persecutor is back.
11: What? It's been 3 years since he left Jerusalem. I was praying he'd stay away forever. When I think of him, I can feel the whip on my back again.
12: I remember the face of my wife after his cohorts got through whipping her. Oh, well, now he's looking for Peter.
11: Likely to throw him into prison.
13: The story is that Saul no longer is against us. In fact, I've heard that he became a Christian, was baptized in Damascus.
11: Likely just the story he made up to come into our meetings as a spy. I don't trust him any more than I trust Herod.
13: But what if he is really a fellow disciple now, like us?
11: The apostles, especially Peter, will know. Remember what happened to Ananias and Sapphira when they lied to Peter?
12: Of course, I was there. They dropped dead. Well, maybe that... Boy, that would be something, wouldn't it? If Saul of Tarsus lies to Peter and then drops dead. I hate to say it, but I like the thought of it.
11: If I were Saul, I'd be very, very careful.
14: Hey, Mark, how are you doing with that plate?
15: All right. Is this copper from Cyprus?
14: Yes, I personally picked it out. Anything wrong?
15: No. I guess it's just the hot day and the dust. We could use some rain.
14: I'll go get us some fresh water. Be right back. Joel, come in. I'll be back in a few minutes with some water for all of us.
16: Good.
15: Okay.
16: I just wanted to get out of the sun.
15: I hear Saul of Tarsus is back.
16: I'm afraid so. In fact, I saw him this morning at the street of the tent makers. He was asking about Peter.
15: He still looks for followers of the way, hmm? I suppose he'll be asking about me and Barnabas, too.
16: Well, the apostles often meet at your house. That would concern me.
15: Uh-oh.
16: What's wrong?
15: By the door.
16: Saul of Tarsus!
13: Now, don't be afraid, brothers. I wanted to speak to you in private.
16: The last time you spoke to me in private, Saul, I paid for it with 39 lashes to my back.
13: I know. I'm sorry. Please forgive me.
15: You ask for forgiveness? You no longer persecute believers in Jesus.
13: But I'm now a follower of the way myself, and I need your help.
16: Who can trust you, Saul?
13: I've come looking for Barnabas.
15: He's not here.
14: Yes, I'm here.
17: Hello, Saul.
16: Be careful, Brother Barnabas. He comes in disguise, seeking to trap us with his tricks.
17: Perhaps you'd better leave, Joel. I'll speak to Saul.
16: Gladly.
17: Some fresh water, Saul?
13: You offer me water?
17: Our Lord told us to give even our enemies a cup of water in his name.
13: I'm no longer your enemy, Barnabas. I'm now a follower of Jesus, like you. I've come back to Jerusalem to talk to those who were with Jesus, especially Peter. Now, believe me.
15: We've heard some strange tales from Damascus.
17: You went there to jail believers.
13: Yes, that's true. But on the road to Damascus, the Lord appeared to me with a great light, and he said to me, "Saul, Saul, why do you persecute me?" And from that moment, I knew I was his.
17: And you were baptized?
13: By Ananias. And then I preached to the unbelieving Jews there, telling them about the Lord. But they'd have none of it, and they tried to have me captured. My fellow believers risked their lives by helping me escape. Oh, Barnabas, believe me, I love the Lord with all my soul.
14: Praise the Lord. Brother Saul, you are now our brother.
13: You believe me?
14: I believe you. I've often prayed for you, even while you were persecuting us.
13: Oh, thank you.
14: And God has answered our prayers. Come, Mark. Saul, this is my cousin John Mark. Let's embrace our brother in Christ, and then we can take him to see Peter.
13: Yes.
9: Barnabas, whose name means the son of encouragement, took Paul to the apostles and told them how the former persecutor had seen the Lord on the way to Damascus and about his powerful preaching in the name of Jesus.
14: Brothers, we believe that God can change hearts. Peter, you yourself know this, and John, so do you. Can we not believe that a great miracle has happened to Saul of Tarsus? The man who so violently persecuted us is now a follower of Jesus and our brother.
18: Oh, praise the Lord.
19: Glory to God.
20: Jesus is truly Lord of all.
19: Brother Saul, we offer you our hand of fellowship. You are now one of us, chosen by the Lord himself.
13: Brothers, can you forgive me for those persecutions? Often my mind's in a turmoil because of the pain I brought to the believers. My heart aches when I think of ones like Stephen.
19: We forgive you, Brother Saul, and remember this. Jesus took your sins on himself and died on the cross so that you might live for righteousness. By his wounds, Brother Saul, you have been healed.
13: Oh, how wonderful is our Lord Jesus. Brothers, you must tell me all you've seen and heard when you were with him.
18: All the books in the world could not contain all our memories of him and all the truth he spoke to us. We cannot even grasp it all yet.
13: But just tell me what you can. I must know.
9: For several weeks, Paul met with the apostles, especially with Peter. He took in all the marvelous stories of Jesus, the sermons he had preached, the miracles, the instructions he gave his followers. Paul's keen mind grasped this information like no one else could. By the end of 2 weeks, Paul was so on fire for Jesus that he could not keep silent anymore. Soon, Paul was preaching in the synagogues. But now he was telling people that Jesus Christ was the Messiah.
21: No, what is this Saul of Tarsus up to now?
22: He used to tell us that this Jesus was an imposter.
23: Now he tells us he's our Messiah.
24: He turned his back on our tradition.
25: He is a greater danger to our faith than any of the others.
24: Now listen to me. Listen to me, brothers. This same Jesus whom I preached against, whose followers I dragged before the council and had them whipped, has appeared to me also. He is the Messiah, the beloved of Israel.
25: Whoa. Away with you, you traitor. You no longer love Israel.
24: But brothers, we ought to do to you
26: what you did to Stephen.
25: Yeah, prophets say that one like you should also be stoned to death.
27: Away with him!
28: Wait! Brothers, we must first take this matter before the council and get their approval.
24: Must we wait to do away with this traitor, this blasphemer?
28: Yes, it is the law. And we must also be careful not to get the Romans on our backs. But don't worry. We'll get this blasphemer. There are ways, and soon he'll be dead.
5: We'll get back to our story in just a moment. But first, we'd like to talk to you adults in our audience.
6: Are you aware that most decisions to follow Jesus are made in the teen years, mostly by 12 and 13-year-olds?
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6: When I was in my early teens, about 15 years ago, I used to listen to your radio program every Sunday morning, and I learned so much from these stories, both the Bible stories and the other stories. I used to wait for Sunday mornings anxiously, and how I enjoyed every bit of your story hour. It was not me alone who enjoyed the stories, but my mom also. Seeing how much I enjoyed your stories, my mom bought me my first story tape, Booker T. Washington's Yankee Woman. How I loved that tape. As time passed on, I had to leave home and join college, and I'd lost touch with this wonderful program. My sister, who is a very talented young lady, started a school, and both of us worked together. The school is run for slum children who come from Hindu and Muslim families. It was a year or so ago that I thought of your story hour and the wonderful stories our children were missing, but I didn't know how to contact you, nor did I know anyone who was familiar with this program until somebody gifted me a few tapes, and it was on this tape did I find your address and decided to write to you. 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Thank you ever so much for your love, concern, kindness, and cooperation, and your wonderful contribution to so many children all around the world. We will be anxiously anticipating your reply.
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9: Angered by Paul's preaching that Jesus was a Messiah, the Grecian Jews plotted to kill him, just as he had plotted to get rid of the Christians before his conversion. It was a tense time in Jerusalem.
0: Guards, make sure the doors are tightly closed. Good. Brothers, we have a new problem among the followers of Jesus of Nazareth. Hmm? Jesus. It seems that Saul of Tarsus... Yes, the one we expected so much from. Yes. Now has turned traitor to the cause of Israel.
1: Traitor, but he was so zealous.
9: What is he up to now?
0: We have Lucius and Gracchus here from the Grecian synagogue. They will tell us firsthand what Saul the traitor is up to. Lucius.
2: Brothers, we have heard him several times now, and each time he gets more bold. Now he says that this Jesus of Nazareth is not only our Messiah, but also the Son of God.
0: Blasphemy!
3: He must be done away with.
1: Away with the traitor!
4: You can't have such heresy in Jerusalem.
0: Yeah. Quiet! Quiet, please, brothers. Gracchus, you have a suggestion, I believe.
7: Yes, Your Honor. Saul of Tarsus himself showed us what to do in such a case of blasphemy when Stephen came to our synagogue.
0: You mean stone him?
7: Saul has many enemies, both among the sect of the Nazarenes and among the faithful Jews. It would be easy to stir them up against Saul.
0: Do not do it in the temple.
7: Of course not, Your Honor. Then again, perhaps at night, one of Saul's many enemies will use a dagger.
0: Well, do what has to be done. But remember, the council has no part in it. You are on your own. But you do have our blessing.
10: Amen. Amen.
9: Because of the rejection by his own people, Paul felt deep sorrow. One day he went to the temple to pray and worship, seeking for strength from God.
26: Oh Lord, I would give my life if only my own people would believe that Jesus is our Messiah and our Savior. Please, these are my people. I can't give them up. Even if they would take my life.
9: While Paul was praying, Jesus again appeared to him in a vision.
26: What is it, Lord?
0: Hurry and leave Jerusalem, for the people here won't believe you when you give them my message.
26: But Lord, they certainly know that I threw into prison and beat those who believed in you. I went into synagogue after synagogue to arrest them. And when your martyr Stephen was killed, I was standing there agreeing to it, and I held the coats of those who stoned him.
0: Leave Jerusalem. I will send you far away to the Gentiles.
26: Yes, Lord.
9: Sadly, Paul left the temple, often glancing back, his heart near breaking for his people. Paul went to the disciples and told them of the vision in the temple.
19: Then you must leave Jerusalem immediately, Brother Saul.
26: But how can I leave my people? If they don't believe in me, whom will they believe?
19: You must obey the Lord's command.
26: But
19: it is dangerous here.
18: Peter is right, Saul. The cutthroats with their daggers are everywhere. Go and do not be fearful. The Lord shall use you in a much better way someplace else.
26: Well, he said he'd send me to the Gentiles.
18: Then that is your mission, Saul. The Lord will lead you.
19: Come, brothers. We have some friends and horses waiting. Saul,
26: yes?
19: You can ride with them to Caesarea, and there board a ship for Tarsus.
26: But must I leave now?
19: It's best, and we must be very careful. Stick close to your friends as you leave Jerusalem. Remember, there are daggers in the shadows.
27: I think we're far enough from Jerusalem to rest a bit.
18: Yes. Oh, there's a pond nearby. There. Let's give the horses a break.
27: Are you all right, Brother Saul?
26: Oh, I'm fine, thanks. I can I can barely see Jerusalem in the moonlight.
27: Well, be glad you're leaving it. Nothing but problems for us believers in that city.
26: May it be God's will that I return soon. And if I forget you, O Jerusalem, let my right hand wither. Let my tongue cleave to the roof of my mouth. If I forget you, O Jerusalem.
8: Lift anchor! All aboard for Tarsus! Unfurl the sails!
9: Paul sailed to Tarsus, his boyhood hometown. It would be many years, perhaps 10 or 12, before he would again be united with the apostles. In the meantime, he would work for the Lord in Tarsus and in the towns of the mountains. He would brave fierce storms, steep mountain passes, angry mobs, sun-blistered roads and deserts to take the message of Jesus Christ to many others. Meanwhile, the young Christian church had peace throughout Judea, Galilee, and Samaria, and grew in strength and numbers. The believers learned how to walk in the fear of the Lord and in the comfort of the Holy Spirit. From Jerusalem, Peter and the other apostles and evangelists traveled to many places, encouraging new Christian churches along the way. One such place was the town of Lydda, just east of the Mediterranean sand dunes. It was spring when Peter traveled to Lydda, through a countryside filled with groves of almonds, pomegranates, olives, apricots, mulberry, and sycamores.
18: Ah, Peter, it's so beautiful and peaceful here in the plains of Sharon, compared to the hustle and bustle of Jerusalem.
19: It certainly is. Reminds me of the Psalm of David. The earth is the Lord's and everything in it, the world and all who live in it.
18: Yes.
19: For he founded it upon the seas and established it upon the waters.
18: We should be coming to Lydda soon. I think it's just around the bend.
19: Oh, I'm anxious to visit our brothers and sisters there. They've been very faithful.
18: Yes, it's amazing how the good news of Jesus is spreading throughout Israel.
19: Throughout Israel and other places, many other places.
9: Wherever Peter went, the crowds gathered to listen to his words and to witness the miracles.
10: It's Peter from Jerusalem.
11: Quickly, Peter is healing in the town square.
12: The followers of the way have come to Lydda.
14: Aren't you coming, Aeneas?
23: Oh, what is the commotion about, Clopas?
14: It's Peter from Jerusalem. He has come here and he is healing the blind and the lame.
23: No, I don't think it's possible.
14: We'll carry you on your bed to the town square.
23: Well, I've been this way for 8 years. I don't know if it's possible to do anything now. There isn't a single muscle in my legs that I can move anymore.
14: Come on. You'll at least want to hear Peter. Nathan, Samuel, come help me carry Aeneas to see Peter.
19: Come, friends. Jesus has saved you from your sins and has redeemed you. Come and listen to the good news of our Savior.
23: That's him. That's the Apostle Peter.
14: Yes, Aeneas, that's Peter. We'll try to get you closer. Excuse us, please. Please, let us through.
19: It is this Jesus of Nazareth who was nailed to the cross for our sins, that we might be healed from our sins and illnesses.
23: Please, sir.
19: Yes, my good man.
23: Sir, have mercy on me. I've been paralyzed and bedridden for 8 years.
19: You need be no longer. What is your name?
23: Aeneas, sir, son of Abraham.
19: Aeneas, Jesus Christ has healed you. Get up and make your bed.
23: Get up? Yes, I can. My legs, my back. I feel the strength flowing into them. My legs, look, they're strong like an ox. Look, I can get up. I can even jump.
25: Will you look at that? Aeneas can stand up.
10: Jump and run.
15: The mighty power of God is on us.
25: Praise God.
23: How can I ever thank you, Peter? Praise the Lord.
19: Listen to me, friends. The deliverer who brings you healing is none other than Jesus of Nazareth, the Son of God, our Messiah. He also brings you healing of heart, forgiveness of sins. Come to him now, for this is the day of salvation. Follow Jesus and you will have eternal life.
6: Yes, yes, we do.
10: We will do all you tell us.
15: We will. He is our Messiah, our mighty deliverer.
6: Glory to God in the highest.
9: The Holy Spirit led the apostles from place to place, performing miracles of healing and leading people to Jesus Christ. And so the Christian church grew in many towns and cities, but much of the world still did not know its Savior. Soon, however, the Christian church would begin to send its apostles to all parts of the earth. The good news of Jesus Christ could no longer be held back. The turning point had come, and the young church would conquer the world.
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0: Would you like to follow Jesus too? He's calling you right now.
1: Just say, Dear Jesus, I'm sorry for my sins. Please forgive me and give me a new heart. Fill me with your Holy Spirit and help me grow closer to you every day.
0: Thank you for loving me so much. Help me to love others so that they will come to know you too. Thank you, Lord. I love you. Amen.
1: Amen. And welcome to the family of God.
0: We must say goodbye for now, but we'll be praying for you.
1: May God bless and keep you till we meet again.
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0: 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This is Pastor Jose from the Seventh-day Adventist Church in Yorkton, Kenora, and Quill Lake. 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
2: There never can be much panic set in when you know God is still on the throne. It may have looked to Isaiah as if the whole thing was falling apart, but Adonai is a title meaning the sovereign one. The human king was dead, but history doesn't depend on human kings, but on the absolute monarchy, the supreme Lord Adonai, God himself.
3: Welcome to Grace to You with the Bible teaching of John MacArthur. I'm your host, Phil Johnson. It may sound foreign to nearly everything you've been taught, but

0: on.
1: Certainly it's apparent to you, if you're a Christian, as it is to me, that we live in a profane, godless, secularized, and for the most part, atheistic culture. Even our religion is a kind of atheism, for it attempts to erase the true God and substitute in his place a God who makes men comfortable. And whenever I read that 50 million people in America are supposed to be born again, and I see, in comparison with that statistic, the constant, ever-increasing secularization of our society, I find that the two don't go together very well. We're supposed to be a Christian nation. It's even popular to be born again. Yet the impact of Christianity on our country seems to be weak, seems to be shallow, it seems to be superficial, it seems to be saccharine. Being a Christian may be in, but it doesn't seem to be having much of an impact. We are caught up in a kind of self-indulgence and self-centeredness that even views God only in terms of what he can do for us. And God becomes sort of a utilitarian genie. You rub your little theological lamp, he pops out and says three wishes. People are preoccupied with relational things. A person who criticizes the teaching of the Word of God by saying, well, it's too strong, it alienates people, is really saying we want a God who makes us comfortable. And I guess what I really see in Christianity as I look at it across our country is the absence of a theology. It just seems to me that there isn't one. There's a lot of talk about God and Jesus and the Holy Spirit, but in terms of a substantive definition of the Trinity and an understanding of theology, it just really isn't there. We're really big on relationships, and we certainly don't really understand the source of all of them, God himself. And I guess if there's one element of theology that we really don't understand, it is the theology of God, theology proper, it's called. We don't understand God, God's nature. The fundamental fact of our faith is God. And the fundamental fact about God is that God is holy. God is awful, if you want to use that sense. God is majestic. God is fearful. He is mighty. He is awesome. He is transcendent. In fact, in Exodus 15:11, it says he is glorious in holiness. The beauty of the Lord is the beauty of holiness. I don't think we understand the holiness of God. Now, I would also want to add that I don't think we can understand fully the holiness of God, but I think we can understand it a lot better than we do. And I want to share with you some things that the Spirit of God has just been running through my heart for the last couple of weeks about the holiness of God. I confess at the very beginning that I don't really understand the fullness of His holiness, but I'm sure working at it. The central thing I want you to see about God is that He is holy. And that weighs very heavily on our hearts, if we understand it. In order to help us focus on that, I want you to take your Bible and turn to the 6th chapter of Isaiah. Isaiah chapter 6. And I want us to examine the first part of the chapter, and I want us to see the holiness of God as Isaiah relates it to us here. Just a little background. Isaiah was a prophet, not just any prophet. Some feel perhaps the greatest prophet of Israel. Isaiah was a man who was a statesman, who spoke for God to common people and also to kings. He was known in the palace. In fact, he was a consultant to the monarchs. He prophesied during the reign of four kings, a time of great crisis, a time of great chaos, a time of moral decadence.

0: decadence, a time when God's people were turning their backs on him. In fact, during the time of Isaiah's prophecy, the northern kingdom Israel was taken captive by invaders. The southern kingdom, Judah, was attacked by Assyria. These were unstable times, difficult times, and he had a very strategic ministry. In the midst of these days of Isaiah, there came along a king in Judah who, compared to the others, was a man of some influence, some goodness, some excellence. His name was Uzziah. He is mentioned in verse 1. Uzziah reigned for a long time, 52 years. And he was generally a successful king and brought benefits to his people. In fact, he subdued most of the hereditary enemies of Judah and brought them some time of peace. He was able to turn Jerusalem into a fortified city, well equipped with arms for its own defense, and he gave the people a great sense of security. According to 2 Chronicles chapter 26, he developed agriculture and he developed commerce for the nation until it became extremely prosperous. The sad story of Uzziah is that in the end, pride lifted up his heart. He looked at all the things he'd done, given them a time of peace from their enemies, fortified Jerusalem, brought security, developed agriculture and commerce. He was filled with pride, and God gave him terminal leprosy. Now, in spite of how he ended up, his time of reigning in Judah provided a season of peace from all of the chaos. And when he died, apparently there was a certain feeling of panic that began to set in. What are we going to do now? Uzziah has died. They became fearful. I believe that the fear was probably greatest in the heart of the God-fearing Jews, who through all these years had maintained a true devotion to God. Because they knew that through the time of Uzziah, there was an ever-increasing moral decadence. There was an ever-ascending disobedience. There was a defiant kind of idolatry. And it was almost as if, as long as Uzziah was around, he sort of preserved the whole thing from coming apart at the seams. And in chapters 2 through 5 of Isaiah, Isaiah chronicles some of the terrible sins of the people of God. But in the midst of their sinning, they were so secure because of Uzziah that they just kind of went on with it all. But then he died, and they panicked. They were afraid. There were some events that made them afraid. 5 years before Uzziah died, Tiglath-Pileser, the ambitious warrior king of Assyria, suddenly appeared on the horizon in the Near East. And he had a grand design to conquer all the kingdoms between the Euphrates and the Nile and to establish in their place the great Assyrian Empire. Naturally, all of the target nations, the nations that were imperiled by his designs, began to seethe with apprehension, and revolts broke out. They began to form alliances against Assyria. They began to plot political intrigues and sabotage and rebellion. The kingdoms of Samaria and Judah were tottering on the brink of doom, not only because of Tiglath-Pileser, but because of the spiritual moral rot that was internal. Instead of turning to God, as Isaiah had told them to do, the people were caught up in a frenzy of self-indulgence and dissipation and moral decadence. In fact, in Isaiah 22, Isaiah says, "And in that day did the Lord God of hosts call to weeping and to mourning. But behold, joy and gladness, eating flesh and drinking wine. Let us eat and drink, for tomorrow we die." Instead of turning around to crying and mourning, they said, "Let's really live it up. It may all end tomorrow." That's how it was when Uzziah died. The leader was dead. Among all of the God-fearing Jews who may have sought the face of God was the prophet himself, Isaiah. And he goes to the temple in chapter 6. Let's pick it up there. The king is dead, and Isaiah goes to the temple. In the year that King Uzziah died, I saw also the Lord sitting upon a throne, high and lifted up, and his robe filled the temple. Now stop right there. I saw the Lord, he says. I saw the Lord. Incredible statement. Think about the situation. You'll notice the word Lord there. Whenever you see in the Old Testament Lord with an uppercase L and lowercase letters, it's reflective of the Hebrew word Adonai. When you see it, for example, down in verse 3, where all the letters are uppercase or capital, it is reflective of the word Yahweh. Yahweh has reference to God's essential nature. Adonai has reference to his sovereignty. Now, with that in mind, you'll understand verse 1. In the year that we lost our human king, I saw the real king. There never can be much panic set in when you know God is still on the throne. It may have looked to Isaiah as if the whole thing was falling apart. But Adonai is a title meaning the sovereign one. The human king was dead, but history doesn't depend on human kings, but on the absolute monarchy, the supreme Lord Adonai, God himself. His kingship is infinitely superior to that of Uzziah or anyone else. And so God, in the midst of the crisis, to let Isaiah and his people know that all is not lost, makes a personal appearance. And Isaiah sees him. And he sees him sitting upon a throne. Isn't it great to know that God hadn't abdicated? That when the whole world falls apart and everything seems to be going to pieces, God's still there on the throne. Exalted, it says, high and lifted up, and his robe filled the temple. And this, of course, is a picture of his majesty and his exaltation, his glory and his power. And by the way, make a little note in the margin of that verse, write down John 12:41. Because in John 12:41, the writer tells us that this was Christ. Really a pre-incarnate Christophany, an appearance of Christ. Now look at verse 2. As Isaiah sees this vision, it says, and above it, that is above the throne, stood the seraphim. Each one had six wings. With two he covered his face, with two he covered his feet, and with two he did fly. Now, what is a seraphim? Or what are seraphim, since it's plural? Apparently, they are a certain group of angels whose personal calling and design by God was to attend to God's holiness. They are fiery guardians of the holiness of God. Now, why do they have three sets of wings? Well, have you ever noticed that when God makes anything, he makes it to do what he expects it to do? He makes it functional. And if they had six wings, it wasn't just that God got carried away with the idea of making wings. There was something very purposeful in that. Notice it says that with two, at the end of the verse, he did fly. Apparently, these marvelous, incredible, supernatural, eternal creatures had the capacity to hover like some kind of a celestial helicopter around the throne of God, which was high and lifted up. And upon some occasions, as indicated in verse 6, would do the bidding of God as the one who flew with the live coal. But they hovered around the throne of God. Amazing. And then it says, they had two more wings with which they covered their feet. Why? There are several possibilities. Some say that was a sign of humility, of lowliness, of humble service. There may be that thought, but that might be stretching the point of the angelic role. Perhaps it's better to see it this way. Do you remember that Moses was up on a normal, plain old dirt hill one day? Probably a hill he'd walked many times. But he turned around and he saw a burning bush. And a voice came out of the bush and said, do what? Take off your shoes. Take off your shoes, Moses. Why? For you're standing on what? Holy ground. Now, your reaction to that might have been, huh? I've been here a lot. Same old stuff. But whenever the divine presence appears, everything is immediately sanctified. This was holy ground, not for any virtue in and of itself, but because God was there and His pervasive presence sanctified the earth under His feet. There may be a sense in which whatever kind of ground there is in glory, whatever kind of place angels land, is a place so sacred that they cover their feet for its holy ground. Then it says, they had two wings with which to cover their face. That's a little easier to understand. If they hover around the throne of God, they are exposed there to His full glory. You remember in Exodus 33, Moses said so brashly to God, he says, God says to him, you're going to be my man, go lead my people. And Moses says, I'm not going to do it alone. Who's going to go with me? And God says, my presence will go with you. I'll go with you. And Moses said, that's a nice promise, God, but I'd like some proof. I mean, I appreciate you saying that, but would you just prove it by showing me your glory? And God gives him a very good answer. He says, no man can see my glory and what? Live. No creature could withstand the sight of the blazing fullness of the glory of God. God promises proximity, but never full revelation. So God says to Moses, I'll tell you what. I'll tuck you in the cleft of a rock, and I'll let my, and the Hebrew means my hindquarters, my back parts. I like to think of it as afterglow. You can't see the whole deal, but I'll let you see my afterglow. I think maybe that's why the angels covered their face. I don't think they could have existed in the full effulgence of the glory of the holiness of God. Incredible creatures. But the most incredible thing about them is not what they look like. It's what they said. It's what they cried. Verse 3. And one cried unto another. They had an antiphonal thing going. Back and forth. And they said, holy, holy, holy is the Lord of hosts. The whole earth is full of His glory. Now, can you imagine angels just flying around forever saying that? No, you can't. Because you don't understand the worthiness nor the holiness of God, and neither do I. But that's what seraphim do. Holy, holy, holy, the whole earth is full of your glory. Why holy, holy, holy? You say, well, that's because that's the way the song is written. No, no, no. The song came later. Why holy, holy, holy? Somebody says it's the Trinity, one for each member. Certainly the Trinity is thrice holy. But the Jews had a figure of speech, a device they used. When they wanted to emphasize something, they had many literary devices they could use, but one of them they commonly used was repetition. And that can be illustrated many, many places in the Bible. Very frequently, before Jesus would say some very important truth, he would say two words. What were they? Verily, verily. Why didn't he just say verily? Or truly, truly. You know what that word is? Amen, amen. Amen, amen. Now you say, now wait a minute. You're supposed to wait till the end to say that. That's right. In fact, in the Hebrew congregation, the rabbi stood up and the rabbi would teach and the people in response would endorse his teaching by saying, amen, amen. Jesus did not wait for such endorsement. He started out by saying, amen, amen first. And then he spoke because he didn't need any humans to validate what he said. But when he said it twice, he was affirming by repetition the significance of what he was to say. Emphasis is the issue. And when the Bible says holy, holy, holy, what it's trying to do is emphasize the holiness of God. We don't even know that God is holy, let alone holy, holy, holy. By the way, do you know that that is the only attribute of God in all of the scripture that is spoken of in repetition three times? Never does the Bible say God is love, love, love. Never does it say God is light, light, light. Truth, truth, truth. Mercy, mercy, mercy. Wrath, wrath, wrath. But it says he's holy, holy, holy. This is an absolute priority, people. It is impossible to understand the fullness of it, and yet you must understand as much as the scripture gives us. The absence of a clear understanding of God's holiness is the reason for our shallowness. It is the reason for our impotence. It is the reason for our selfishness. It is the reason for our weakness. It is the reason for our disobedience. We don't really understand how holy God is. That's why we compromise. That's why we are the worst kind of pragmatists who do only what fulfills our desires. One day the disciples came to Jesus. You know it. They said, teach us to pray. He said, here's how to pray. Our Father who art in heaven, what? Hallowed be thy name. You know what hallowed mean? Holy. You want to pray? Start out by a recognition of the holiness of God. God is holy. R.C. Sproul made an interesting statement. He said, any attempt to understand God apart from his holiness is idolatry. It's true. This is affirmed in the Ten Commandments, where we are to have no other gods before us, and under no circumstances are we ever to use the name of the Lord God in vain. He is holy, holy, holy. The entire earth is filled with his glory, and we have to acknowledge that. Now let's see how Isaiah reacted in verse 4. First of all, and the posts or the pillars, or perhaps it's best, the foundations of the door moved at the voice of him who cried, and the house was filled with smoke. Now this is getting pretty dramatic. The place begins to shake. The whole vision is like Mount St. Helens. Everything begins to move. It's like an erupting volcano. The foundations of the place begin to shake, and fire and smoke, which could either be emanating from the altar or could be a manifestation of the fiery presence of God as at Mount Sinai. In other words, we begin to see a holy God of judgment. This is not a manifestation, particularly of God's mercy, but of his tremendous, majestic holiness. It is awful. It is fearful. It is like Sinai. It is a statement to Isaiah and his people that God is a consuming fire. And you can't toy around with God. You'll be consumed.
1: 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Today, John highlighted what Scripture teaches about the holiness of God and how God's holiness relates to your enjoyment of Him. John's current series is titled, Enjoying God. 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
8: And thank you for joining us today. We are studying the third person of the Trinity. We're talking about the Holy Spirit. You know, I have talked to hundreds of people throughout my life about the faith and knowing Christ. And one of the most sticky wickets for so many people is this whole doctrine of the Holy Spirit. I remember speaking to a young man who came out of another religion. And he actually said to me, I could accept everything you believe, except one thing, I can't accept the Holy Spirit. Well, you can't be a Christian and not accept the Holy Spirit, because the Holy Spirit is necessary for your birth into Christendom. You've probably heard it said people are born again. That's true. You're born once physically, but you have to be born again spiritually. And the way you get born again spiritually is through the contribution of the Word of God and the Spirit of God. You need both of them to become a Christian. And we're going to talk about that today as we open our Bibles together to the third chapter of the Gospel of John. Don't forget, friends, this is the month for you to get your copy of the book, The Holy Spirit You May Not Know. This 250-page book has just been completed. We got it done just in time for the series so that we could offer it to you as our way of saying thank you for your continued encouragement and support for Turning Point. When you send your gift to Turning Point during the month of June, All you have to do is say, send me the book on the Holy Spirit, and it will be on its way. It's a hardback book. You will add it gladly to the other two volumes in this series, which is The God You May Not Know and The Jesus You May Not Know. And now you'll have the Trinity set, and you'll be ready to answer questions people may ask you going forward and to do research yourself. We're so grateful for the opportunity to make these resources available, but we can't make them available if you don't do your part. So thank you for your investment, and thank you for your prayers. Thank you for being a part of what we're doing around the world through Turning Point. Here's part one of Born of the Spirit. Birthdays have a way of sneaking up on us. I hate to say that because it's so true. But none are quite like the birthday that happened at 3 o'clock in the morning in a McDonald's parking lot. On August 11th, 2025, Alice and Kevin Rotunda were racing to the hospital in Kalamazoo when their fourth child decided she was not waiting for a doctor. Alice had been sent home the day before and told it was not time yet, but that night contractions kicked into overdrive. Kevin pressed the accelerator and hit close to 100 miles an hour on an empty Michigan highway, but halfway there, Alice knew the baby was coming now. They pulled into a McDonald's in the small town of Schoolcraft. No epidural, no nurse, no sterile delivery room. Just a minivan, a cell phone, and a husband who usually faints at the sight of blood. Alice cried out, "You need to catch her right now." What a night that was for that little family. The birth of a child. At 2:57 in the morning, Matilda entered the world healthy, crying, and instantly unforgettable. One of the most ordinary places imaginable had become the stage for one of life's greatest miracles. Birthdays remind us that life has a starting point. You may not remember your first one, the day you were born, but you know it happened. In the same way, Jesus said, we all need a second birthday. He called it being born of the Spirit, or being born again. It's the logical place to begin any discussion of the Holy Spirit. That is the first time we have any knowledge of the Spirit's working in our hearts. Before we talk about being filled with the Spirit, or walking in the Spirit, or the baptism of the Spirit, it only makes sense to talk about being born of the Spirit. After all, you have to be born before you can walk, before you can talk or feed yourself. Our Lord himself introduces the subject in the first 8 verses of the 3rd chapter of the Gospel according to John. Under the cover of darkness, Jesus was having a conversation with one of Israel's foremost teachers, a Pharisee named Nicodemus. Most likely, Nicodemus came at night because he didn't want to be observed speaking to this young rabbi from Nazareth. And yet there was something about him that drew this Jewish leader, something about his words that touched Nicodemus' heart. I imagine this teacher to have been middle-aged to older when this conversation took place. I can close my eyes and see him stroking his beard in great perplexity. He had come to discuss the points of theology. But all Jesus seemed to want to talk about was birthdays. In John 3, 1 through 8, we read, there was a man of the Pharisees named Nicodemus, a ruler of the Jews. This man came to Jesus by night and said to him, Rabbi, we know that you are a teacher come from God, for no one can do these signs that you do unless God is with him. Jesus answered and said to him, most assuredly, I say to you, unless one is born again, he cannot see the kingdom of God. Nicodemus said to him, how can a man be born when he's old? Can he enter a second time into his mother's womb and be born? And Jesus answered, most assuredly, I say to you, Nicodemus, unless one is born of water and of the Spirit, he cannot enter the kingdom of God. That which is born of the flesh is flesh. That which is born of the Spirit is spirit. Do not marvel that I said to you, you must be born again. The wind blows where it wishes, and you hear the sound of it, but cannot tell where it comes from and where it goes. So is everyone who is born of the Spirit. Now, Nicodemus was undoubtedly a very bright man. He was a respected scholar who had studied the scriptures for almost all of his life. But in this conversation, he was lost. Born again? Born of the Spirit? What in the world is this young teacher talking about? According to Jesus, everybody needs to have two birthdays. I mean, we all get one, right? When we're young, we like everybody to remember it. But then when we get older, we're hoping everybody forgets it. Funny how that works. But the truth is, the second birthday is just as important as the first. The first is for time, the second is for eternity. But as it happens, this second birthday is one most people know very little about. You may be here today and you never heard of being born the second time. But it's right here in the scripture, and we're going to unpack it and understand it. It's a birthday that is frequently confused with religion or good works or 12 steps or self-improvement plans. But if you read the scripture carefully, you will discover that the new birth is nothing less than a miracle. It's an extremely important supernatural work that takes place within the heart of a person when he or she comes into a relationship with God. The Bible calls that being born anew, being born again. And some are going to say, well, Pastor Jeremiah, I go to church all the time. I've worked hard. I mean, I've given my money. I've done lots of good things. Yes, but in this discussion, I'm not talking about the outside of your life, what you do. I'm talking about the inside of life, what you are. I'm not talking about those external things that might give someone reason to believe you're a good person. What I am saying in this is we need to make very, very certain we understand these words Jesus spoke to Nicodemus that night some 2,000 years ago. Why? Because our eternal salvation is tied to these words. Let me talk with you for a few moments about the experience of the new birth. The Bible is very clear about this. How does one become born again? Well, someone might reply, you've got to try. You've got to work hard. Really? How hard did you work when you were being born the first time? I mean, I don't think you worked very hard at all. It was your mother who did all the work. You were just along for the ride. You can't be born again through your own effort. Listen to Ephesians 2. Even when we were dead in trespasses, he made us alive together with Christ. By grace you have been saved and raised up together, and we've been made to sit together in the heavenly places in Christ Jesus. New birth has to happen to you from a force outside of yourself. God has to do this in you. You can't do it yourself. There's no such thing in the universe as a do-it-yourself salvation. It's not there. In fact, you'll find the phrase born of God 7 times in the first letter of John. That is what the second birth is. It's to be born of God. The new birth is God birth. It is you being born of God through His Spirit, filling the vacuum that exists in every heart outside of Christ. God never intended for His creatures to be one-dimensional. God never intended men and women to be just flesh. God wanted His prized creation, humankind, to be fully dimensional. And that includes the spiritual dimension. So He put within us this vacuum that can only be filled by Himself. And what do? Well, we spend our whole lives trying to stuff everything we can into that vacuum. Till at last, out of frustration, we finally come to realize the only thing that fits in that vacuum is God Himself. And when we invite Christ to come into our life, we become a fully dimensional creature of God. Perhaps you have experienced that yourself recently. You can talk with vivid color about the difference that Christ has made in your life. The new birth is something that can only take place through the agency of Almighty God. You can't, of your own volition, of your own strength, of your own efforts, bring about the new birth. It doesn't matter what church you attend. You might be Baptist, Presbyterian, Charismatic, Pentecostal, Catholic, or whatever you call yourself. But if that is all you've got, you're still one-dimensional. Until the Holy Spirit comes to live within you because you have invited Christ to be your Savior, you haven't been born again. The good news about being born again is something I've reveled in often as I've thought about it. I'm going to give it to you. It's a little formula. It goes like this. If you are born twice, you only have to die once. But if you've only been born once, you got to die twice. You see, it works like this. If you've been born physically and spiritually, the only death you have to worry about is physical death. And you might even beat that rap if the rapture happens. But if you've only had one birthday, if you haven't been born again into the family of God, you not only have to die physically, but after you die physically, you will face the second death, which means eternal separation from God. That's spiritual death. That's what Scripture calls the second death. Physical death is the separation of the soul from the body. Spiritual death is the separation of the soul from God forever. You don't want to mess with the second death, I promise you. And the way you escape the second death is get born twice. The experience of the new birth, what are the effects of it? How does it happen? How can it be? That's the question Nicodemus had. He was trying to put it all together in physical terms, and it wasn't working for him. He said, can a man get back into his mother's womb and be born a second time? Let's hope not, for everyone's sake. Jesus, in essence, told Nicodemus that the new birth was a mystery. As I've pictured these two men talking on a flat-top roof out under the stars, it's easy to visualize a night breeze rustling the leaves of a nearby tree as Jesus spoke. And then Jesus said, Nicodemus, it's just like the wind. And he gestured to the trees. The wind blows where it wishes, and you hear the sound of it, but it cannot tell where it comes from and where it goes. So is everyone who is born of the Spirit. And there's a little play on words here, because the word wind and the word spirit are the same Greek word, the word pneuma. We get the word pneumatic brakes from that word. What did Jesus mean when he said that the work of the Holy Spirit in the new birth is like the wind? Well, first of all, like the wind, the new birth is unseeable. You can't see the new birth. You cannot see the wind, and all you can see is what it does. Trees bend, leaves swirl, branches break. The Holy Spirit works in the same way. You cannot see him enter a heart, but you sure can see the results as guilt is replaced with joy and bitterness with forgiveness and fear with faith. It's like planting a seed. You cannot see the life inside, but soon green shoots are appearing and the new birth is invisible, yet it always shows up later on in the effects of it in the life of the person who experiences it. The new birth is also unpredictable. The wind is unpredictable. I know meteorologists can study radar and satellites, but how many of you have been in storms that were never predicted or places where storms were not predicted? We used to have a joke where I grew up where they would say, I just shoveled 4 inches of partly cloudy off of my driveway. you know, that's kind of how it is. We think we know how the weather works, but we don't know how the weather works. Meteorologists can study, but storms shift without warning, and the Spirit works in the same surprising way. I wish I could tell you all the different ways that I have observed people coming to Christ in the 50 or so years that I've been doing this. A woman pressing play on an old cassette tape, a driver driving a truck hearing a gospel broadcast, a teenager overhearing some friends talk. None of that comes from a textbook. But the Spirit is not limited by our methods. He moves where he wills. He reaches hearts we might never expect. The wind blows where it wishes, and the Spirit works in ways that continually surprise us. And if I had all your stories here, and how you came to Christ, there would be almost as many stories as there are people. God is not stereotyped. He works in all of us in a different way. He gets into our lives. He causes things to happen to us that make us stop and think. Maybe the things that have happened this week have brought you to church today. You never know. We read in the life of Joseph that sometimes people mean things for evil, but God means them for good. And maybe you're here because of the anguish in your soul over all the events of this past week. Listen to me. God will use anything to bring you to himself, and his methods are unpredictable. The new birth is unseeable, it's unpredictable, and it's unstoppable. Try holding up your hand and telling the wind to stop. It will not listen. You cannot stop it. In the same way, no one can stop the Holy Spirit. A person may say they want nothing to do with God, but one day they begin asking questions and feeling a pull toward Christ, and of course that is the Spirit at work. He has been called the Hound of Heaven, because his love never gives up and his pursuit never ends. Maybe you've been praying for someone in your family for a long time and you think there's no use to continue. Don't stop. The Hound of Heaven may be on his trail, and you will find out about it later. So the new birth is unseeable, it's unpredictable, it's unstoppable, and then it's undeniable. Laws can guide people, schools can teach knowledge, and families can set rules, but none of these can change a heart. Only the Holy Spirit can take away sin and remove guilt and make someone new. That is why in prisons today you can find men and women who once lived violent and broken lives who are now reading scripture and singing hymns and sharing Christ with others. The world looks on in disbelief and asks, how can such change be possible? And the answer is clear. The Holy Spirit's been at work, and his power to transform lives is undeniable. So the experience of the new birth and the effects of it, what about the explanation of it? Jesus didn't try to explain the action of the Spirit much beyond that. So how would I explain him? Yet at the same time, I think there are some things we need to know about this new birth, truths that are important. This new birth is the result of two agents acting together. Listen to what Jesus said. He said, unless one is born of water and the Spirit, he cannot enter the kingdom of God. Just as in physical birth, it takes a man and a woman to have a child, in spiritual birth, it takes what the scripture calls water and the Spirit. Now, we know what the Holy Spirit is. That's the second agency on this list. As far as the second part of that verse, we don't have any doubt. The Bible says, listen to this, you are not in the flesh, but in the Spirit. If indeed the Spirit of God dwells in you. Now, if anyone does not have the Spirit of Christ, he is not his. I want to take just a moment of parentheses right here to correct the doctrine that keeps floating around all the time, and that is that you become a Christian when you accept Christ, but you have to wait for the second blessing to get the Holy Spirit. So I had people come up and ask me, do you have the Spirit? Well, let me give you the answer. The Bible says right here, if you don't have the Spirit, you're none of his. You cannot be a Christian and not have the Holy Spirit. When Jesus comes to live within your heart, the Holy Spirit comes to live within your heart. You're baptized by the Spirit into the body of Christ. So don't let anybody tell you you need something more. You have everything that you need. It's not that you need something more. The something more needs more of you. And it's not that you need the Holy Spirit because you're a Christian and haven't received him yet, because that is not possible. The Bible says if you do not have the Spirit, you are not his. Everybody get that? You may not need it now, but someday somebody's going to come to you and stick their finger in your face and tell you you're a second-class person because you don't have the Spirit. Don't forget what this verse is. Take it out and read it to them. It's pretty plain. It's not hard to understand. It isn't open for debate. It's what the Word of God says. You can't get saved without the Holy Spirit. You may think you're getting to Christ without the Holy Spirit, but even if you don't know what he's doing, he's working in your heart. It isn't difficult to understand that Jesus is talking here about the Holy Spirit. But then he says you have to be born of water. And some people say that means you have to be baptized, but that's not what this means. There's no evidence in the scripture whatsoever that baptism is a requirement for salvation. It's an act of obedience for those who have already been saved. So what does the word water mean? Let me help you with that. Psalm 119 and verse 9, how can a young man cleanse his way? By taking heed according to your word. Ephesians 5:25, Christ also loved the church and gave himself for her, that he might sanctify and cleanse her with the washing of water by the word. Now, having read those two verses, what do you think the water is? It's the word of God. The Bible says that in order to become a Christian, two agencies are involved, the Holy Spirit and the word. Now, how does that usually work? Someone has given you a scripture, or you've heard a scripture in church, and the Spirit of God begins to work on you, and he takes the scripture that you've heard and he dwells it into your heart, and you become convicted of your need and you become a Christian. The things that bring a person to Christ are the Word of God and the Holy Spirit. So according to John, we were brought into existence spiritually by the Word of God. The water is the Word. So what Jesus said to Nicodemus was, Nicodemus, you can't be born unless you're born of the Spirit and of the Word. And it works like this. The word of God is preached or read or heard, and the Spirit of God takes the word of God and strikes fire in the heart of a person, and they become a Christian. Somebody asked me once, why do you keep on preaching the Bible, Jeremiah? Well, don't you know any other book? Don't you get tired of preaching the same old book? Here's my answer. I'm hoping to live to be about 150, but even if I do, and only just be getting started in the Word of God. I'm continually awed and amazed at how God takes His Word and uses it to bring people to faith in Jesus Christ. Someone said, what's your evangelism program at your church? Well, we try to encourage people, teach people, reach people, but we have a continual stream of people coming to Christ. And there's only one explanation for it. We have a steady diet of the Word of God. It is the Word of God that is continually bringing men and women to faith in Jesus Christ. If you don't use the Word of God to communicate spiritual truth, you take the Holy Spirit out of his environment. The only way the Holy Spirit can work in the heart of a person is if the Word of God is present. If you take the Holy Spirit out of his arena, then you've got nothing. But when the Word of God is preached and the Spirit of God uses that word to bring about conversion, he does so in the hearts of those who listen. I just keep preaching the Word of God. I'm never going to quit preaching the Word of God. In Nashville, Tennessee, a man came up to me and said, I'm a long-haul trucker, and I got saved listening to you on the radio. I started listening to you once when I was flipping the dial around, and then I started listening every day, and one day it just all made sense to me, and I pulled my rig at the rest stop and gave my heart to Jesus Christ. We get countless testimonies like that from all over the country. And maybe you're a testimony just waiting to be shared. If Christ has changed your life through Turning Point, we'd love to hear about it. And if you're considering making that decision to put Jesus Christ on the throne of your heart, don't delay any further. Do it now. Make him the Lord of your life. You will never regret it. He will take you places you never dreamed you would ever be able to go, because his direction for your life is so much better than anything you could conceive of yourself. Make him Lord of your life. Walk with him every day. The Bible says for that to happen, you have to be born of the Spirit. As we close our program today, just want to remind you again that Turning Point produces a magazine that comes to your home every month. If you're not getting that magazine, we'd love to put you on the list and make sure you get it. You'll never want to be without it. Ask for it when you write to us or call us or go to the internet. We'll be happy to make your name a part of the list that gets the next issue. And we'll be sure to see you here tomorrow for the next edition of Turning Point.
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4: The work of the Holy Spirit in the life of the believer is not condemnation. The work of the Holy Spirit is not to condemn the children of God. The work of the Holy Spirit is to convict us, make us aware, bring us to accountability, bring us to reality, bring us to acknowledge, bring us to confess, bring us to repent, bring us to learn a lesson, and bring us to be edified and learn from our failure, not to condemn us. Condemnation is not the work of the Holy Spirit in the life of the believer.
5: When you become a Christian, all your sins are forgiven. So what's happening when you feel unforgivable and unworthy of God's love? Today's edition of In Touch, the teaching ministry of Dr. Charles Stanley, brings practical insights on forgiveness from a conversation between Jesus and a woman accused of adultery. His response to her clearly reveals God's attitude toward us.
4: I want you to imagine something. You have just sinned against God. Gross sin against God. And you're standing in His presence, and He's looking at you. Let's say that Christ is looking at you. What kind of facial expression would you imagine that Jesus would have if you were looking into His face and you knew that He knew you had just committed that sin? Well, your answer would probably reveal a couple of things about you. First of all, it would reveal your relationship to Him. And secondly, it would reveal your understanding of the person of Christ and His reaction to one of His children. Sometimes our feelings are condemnation. We feel condemned when we disobey God, when we stumble, when we fall, when we make mistakes. And you may say, well, should we not feel condemned if we've sinned against God? Well, let's see what God says in His Word. And I want you to turn to a passage of Scripture in John chapter 8 that I believe answers the question about those feelings of condemnation that we have as the children of God. In John chapter 8 is a familiar story, and there's a great deal of truth in this story, and one I think we need to consider. Let me give you a little background of what's happening. Jesus has been talking and to the Pharisees and the Sadducees, and they've been sort of arguing with Him about who He is and what He's up to. And verse 40 of the 7th chapter says, some of the multitude, therefore, when they heard these words, were saying, this certainly is the prophet. Others were saying, this is the Christ. Still others were saying, surely the Christ is not going to come from Galilee, is He? Has not the Scripture said that the Christ comes from the offspring of David and from Bethlehem, the village where David was? And so there arose a division in the multitude

Teacher, this woman has been caught in adultery in the very act. Now in the law, Moses commanded us to stone such women. What then do you say? And they were saying this, testing him in order that they might have grounds for accusing him. But Jesus stooped down and with his finger wrote on the ground. But when they persisted in asking him, that is the same question, he straightened up and said to them, He who is without sin among you, let him be the first to throw a stone at her. And again he stooped down and wrote on the ground. And when they heard it, they began to go out one by one, beginning with the older ones. And he was left alone, and the woman where she had been in the midst. And straightening up, Jesus said to her, Woman, where are they? Did no one condemn you? And she said, No one, Lord. And Jesus said, Neither do I condemn you. Go your way. From now on, sin no more. Now, what is this that Christ, who did not question the fact that this woman was caught in the very act of adultery, what is this that Jesus could say to a person who is caught in the very act of adultery, did not deny that she was guilty? No one else seemed to deny that she was guilty. She did not plead her case. She just stood there. And Jesus said to her, Neither do I condemn thee. Go and sin no more. Do you ever get those feelings of feeling condemned? That is, it's a little difficult to identify exactly why you feel condemned. That is, condemnation is alienation and it is separation. And condemnation places us in the category of being an enemy of God. That is, we're on the opposite side of Him, that something has gone on, that God and us are no longer together, but condemnation speaks of separation and judgment and wrath and all the rest. What do you do when you get those feelings of condemnation that you feel condemned? Well, I want us to look at this story for a few moments, and then I want to talk about these feelings, where they come from, and that is, what is the proper response for a believer when you and I feel condemned, and what is it that you and I do that would cause us to feel condemned? Or let me put it this way, is there ever a reason for a child of God to feel condemned about anything? Well, the first response is probably there sure is. When you sin against God and commit adultery or murder or steal or lie or cheat or violate the Ten Commandments, surely you ought to feel condemned. Well, let's see if that's what God teaches about His children. Well, let's look at what's happening. More than likely, Jesus had been out on the mountainside in the garden praying all night and coming in that morning to sit down again and to teach in the temple, the people flocking in to hear what He had to say because they never heard anybody like this. And even in the midst of while He was teaching them, here come the Pharisees and the scribes in. They shove this woman in the midst and say to Him, not because they're concerned about her, not because they want to know what justice is, not because they want the laws of the land upheld, but simply to entrap Him. And notice what they asked Him. They said, Teacher, this woman has been caught in adultery in the very act. Now, in the law, Moses commanded us to stone such women. What then do you say? And the law of Moses said exactly that. And if you'll turn to a couple of passages in Leviticus chapter 20, look there for just a moment. Verse 10 of Leviticus says, If there is a man who commits adultery with another man's wife, one who commits adultery with his friend's wife, the adulterer and the adulteress shall surely be put to death. What I want you to see in this passage is this, that's the law. That's what Moses said. But isn't it interesting that when they brought this woman, there was something missing. And what was missing is the man. Where was the man? It took two to commit adultery. And if you notice, the Bible says that she was caught in the very act. They only bring the woman and present her before Jesus and say, the law of Moses says she should be stoned to death. What do you say? Now, Jesus was never caught in any dilemmas. That's what they attempted to do. And so here was the question. First of all, He couldn't set aside the law of Moses. Oh, that would have been a real problem for everybody, including Him. On the other hand, He could not have

0: been stoned to death because the Romans would have been in the middle of all of that, and that would have put him against Pilate and the whole Roman government. And so this seemed to be the trap from which there is absolutely no escape. Now let's look at this for a moment. Here was a woman thrust before the Lord Jesus Christ, and naturally she felt condemned. But notice what Jesus said. He said, "Neither do I condemn you." They condemn you, but I don't. Now let's think about those feelings of condemnation that come into your life and mine once in a while. Why is it we feel condemned? Well, first of all, because of sin. Sin will make you feel condemned. You say, well, shouldn't every person who sins against God feel condemned by God? Well, let's see. But one of the reasons we feel condemned is because of sin in our lives. So our conscience smites us, and we're convicted of sin, so we feel condemned. A second reason we may have feelings of condemnation is the same as this woman, the accusation of others. People who see you commit a sin or who know something about your life, they're quick to condemn us, quick to accuse us, quick to judge us. Sometimes those judgments are false, sometimes they are real. That is, what they're accusing us of may be true. And then, of course, a third reason is when a person sins against God, knowing that they sinned against God in the presence of omniscience, that is, you and I have never sinned against God outside the presence of God. You and I have never sinned against God outside the knowledge of God. You and I have never sinned against God outside the power of God. So that every single sin we've ever committed and every sin we will commit has always been in the awesome, holy presence of Almighty God. So naturally, we would have feelings of condemnation. Well, the question is, are those feelings legitimate? You say, well, sure they're legitimate. When you sin against God, naturally you feel condemned. Well, let me ask you this question. What is it that condemns us? You say, well, it's my conscience. Well, let's limit this just for a moment to believers. To believers who are still being condemned because of sins that are 20 years old, 30 years old, 10 years old, 2 weeks old, 2 days old. The feeling of condemnation, alienation from God because of sin. The question is that legitimate? Is that the way God would have me feel condemned? Well, I want you to turn to several passages of Scripture, and I want you to turn, if you will, first of all, on over to John chapter 16. And if you recall in the 16th chapter, 13, 14, 15, 16, 17, the night before the Lord Jesus Christ was crucified, these are some of the most precious chapters in all the Bible for believers. Here he is reassuring his apostles. Now, he said to them in verse 7, "But I tell you the truth, it is to your advantage that I go away. For if I do not go away, the Helper shall not come to you," that is the Holy Spirit. "But if I go, I will send him to you. And when he comes, he will convict the world concerning sin, righteousness, and judgment. Concerning sin, because they do not believe in me. Concerning righteousness, because I go to the Father and you no longer behold me. And concerning judgment, because the ruler of this world has been judged." Now he says the work of the Holy Spirit is to condemn, right? That's not what he said, is it? The work of the Holy Spirit in the life of the believer is not condemnation. The work of the Holy Spirit in the life of the believer is conviction of sin. That is, the work of the Holy Spirit in the life of the believer is to enlighten our minds and our spirits in order that you and I see our sin in the light of Scripture. That is, that the conviction of the Holy Spirit is that when you and I see our sin, our disobedience, and our rebellion in the light of what the Scripture says, we are smitten in our heart, in our spirit, with conviction. The work of the Holy Spirit is not to condemn the children of God. The work of the Holy Spirit is to convict us, make us aware, bring us to accountability, bring us to reality, bring us to acknowledge, bring us to confess, bring us to repent, bring us to learn a lesson, and bring us to be edified and learn from our failure, not to condemn us. Condemnation is not the work of the Holy Spirit in the life of the believer. Now, I want you to listen very carefully. Jesus did not condone her sin. Jesus did not condemn her. He would have condemned her behavior, but not her. Instead of Jesus condemning her, the Bible says that Jesus died for her. Jesus at Calvary was condemned in your place and my place. He died with all the sin of all mankind upon him. It was imparted to him. It was imputed to him, laid to his account in those moments. And when Christ went to Calvary, he took all of our judgment, all of our condemnation, all of our wrath. And that's why he cried out, my God, why hast thou forsaken me? Jesus in those moments was bearing the weight and the burden of the sin of the entire world so that every single believer from that moment on could stand in the presence of a holy God and know without a shadow of a doubt, we are not condemned. We have been justified. We have been redeemed. We have been reconciled once and for all eternally to a living God through the death of his son, Jesus Christ. That doesn't free me to sin. You know what that frees me to do? It frees me to walk obediently before God. Now let me ask you, which is the worst sin? Is it a worse sin to be caught in the act of adultery, or lying, or stealing, or cheating, or whatever it might be? Or is it a worse sin to know that you and I have been cleansed, washed, justified, redeemed, made a child of God by the shed blood of Jesus Christ, and then to turn around and sin against truth, sin against grace, sin against Christ, sin against God, sin against love, sin against holiness, sin against mercy, sin against gentleness, and go on our way? You see, if your heart's right, you're not going to go out and sin against God and say, well, you know, don't have to feel condemned. I didn't say you wouldn't be convicted. I didn't say anything about the fact that you wouldn't be disciplined, because you see, when you and I sin against God, if we have been saved by the grace of God, the work of the Holy Spirit within us is to convict us of that sin, that is to bring it to light instantly in the light of God's Word. And the natural response is confession and repentance and making restitution, if at all possible, and if need be, asking God to show us what we had to learn in this situation, apply it to our heart, and then make it a tool of our testimony to other people who may fall into the same sin. That's the way we are to properly respond to our disobedience to God. But that's not being condemned. You see, being convicted and confessing and repenting and making restitution and looking for the lesson that God is in the process of teaching me in this, and then applying it to my heart, and then using my own failure as a tool to share my faith and witness to others and encourage them and build them up. There's a lot of difference in that and simply backing off and walking around having a pity party about how awful I've been and my condemnation and my guilt, and God couldn't love me, and God's not going to answer my prayer. God doesn't, I'm alienated and separated from God. None of those things are scriptural. Now, but old human nature says, but man, you are guilty before God. God the Father said this 2,000 years ago, the whole world lies guilty before me. And I'm going to put all of their guilt on my sinless son. And I'm going to separate myself from him. And he's going to die on a Roman cross. And in his death, he's going to experience what he's never experienced before. The turning of my face away from him. He's going to suffer hell for every single man and woman on the face of this earth. Past, present, and future, he will pay their debt. And therefore, you and I, when we sin against God, we certainly should be ashamed. You know why? Because we sin against love, unconditional love of one who has declared us not guilty. Now, here's the thing I want to say to you primarily. Many of you feel guilty and condemned because of your past. What I want you to understand is this. When you come to the Lord Jesus Christ confessing that to him, God does not, listen carefully, because this is going to run across the theology of many of you. Listen carefully. When you sin against the Lord God, you confess that to him, You repent of it, that is, you turn away from it. You make restitution if necessary, if you possibly can. You look for the lesson in your failure. You use that as a tool in your testimony for others. But the one thing you don't do is to go out and try to do penance. You can't pay the church. You can't go out and try to win souls to get God back on your side. You know why? He's never been off your side since the moment you trusted Him as your Savior. He's not expecting you to pay Him back for anything that He's ever done for you. All He wants you to do, listen, is to walk obediently for your sake. Because He knows the tragedy of disobedience. And He wants you to walk uprightly before Him that He might be glorified and that others may see Him in your life. You can lay down the feelings of condemnation once and for all right now, no matter what your past is like. That's why we sing, there is power, power, wonder-working power in the blood of the Lamb. How can the sinless Son of the living God shed His blood and justify me, redeem me 2,000 years later? That's why we say it's that wonder-working power of the blood of Jesus Christ. You can lay that shroud of condemnation down right now by confession and repentance. And if you've never surrendered your life to Christ, by placing your trust in Him, asking Him for the forgiveness of your sin, receiving Jesus as your Savior, and accepting His forgiveness. If you are a believer and your past has haunted you for years and years and years, and you can't get it out of your system somehow, you can lay it down right now by faith. If you will simply believe, not your feelings, but the testimony of the Word of God. He says you've been washed, you've been cleansed, you've been justified. And God says of every single one of His children, listen to this, neither do I condemn thee. Go and walk uprightly before me. Condemnation is an awful kind of torment that you don't have to continue in if you'll take His word. Stop going with your feelings and take Him at His word.
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6: Today's scripture reading is 2 Corinthians chapter 2, verses 14 through 17. But thanks be to God, who always leads us in triumph in Christ, and manifests through us the sweet aroma of the knowledge of Him in every place. For we are a fragrance of Christ to God, among those who are being saved and among those who are perishing. To the one, an aroma from death to death. To the other, an aroma from life to life. And who is adequate for these things? For we are not like many, peddling the word of God, but as from sincerity. But as from God, we speak in Christ in the sight of God.
1: At some point, we all face feelings of inadequacy. In today's passage, Paul asks a question that expresses this common struggle. Who is adequate for these things? Even this great apostle understood what it means to feel insufficient. Have you ever sensed God calling you to serve Him in a way that pushed you outside your comfort zone? Perhaps you hesitated because you didn't feel qualified. If so, you may have missed an opportunity to see the Lord work powerfully through your weakness. Feeling inadequate isn't sin, it's being honest about our limitations. However, using inadequacy as an excuse to avoid obedience is another matter. When the Lord challenges you beyond your abilities, you face a choice. Will you focus on Christ and move forward in faith, or focus on yourself and withdraw in defeat? God would never ask you to do something without empowering you to accomplish it. He doesn't require perfection, just obedience. Each step of faithfulness is a victory, and you'll discover what the psalmist knew. Come and see the works of God, who is awesome in His deeds.
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1: It's not uncommon for Christians to doubt their salvation. Hear about the remedy for that in A Moment with Charles Stanley.
0: If you have trusted Jesus Christ as your Savior, feeling lost is not from God. Feeling lost is not from the Holy Spirit. Feeling lost is not from Jesus Christ. That is the devil creating doubt in your mind and heart. When you have trusted Jesus Christ as your personal Savior, that's a one-time decision, and forever and ever, you are eternally secure in Christ. Naturally, Satan's going to try to create doubt. So here's what you do. You begin to read the Scriptures till you find some of those verses, say, for example, in Romans or John or whatever passage it may be. Paul makes it so simple when he says, "For by grace you've been saved through faith, that not of yourselves, not of works, lest any person should boast." So more than likely, when you say you're feeling lost, then that's a feeling you're having, not based on the Word of God. One of the responsibilities of the Holy Spirit is not only to convict you of sin, but to convict you of the awesome, eternal security that you have because you've placed your trust in Jesus. Sometimes we have to forget our feelings. You go back to the Word of God and ask this question: what does God say?
1: 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Coming soon on In Touch, we'll hear a clear explanation of what it means to follow Christ. I hope you'll join us again for In Touch, the teaching ministry of Dr. Charles Stanley. 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
9: It's not that I don't like being a mom. 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
9: Honey, a woman's work is never done.
11: Well, if you're a busy mom, especially with younger children, you can probably relate to those comments. Today on Focus on the Family with Jim Daly, we'll explore some of those day-to-day challenges of motherhood, and we'll have lots of encouragement and insights from moms who are going through the same thing.
12: Yeah. Hey, right from the outset, let me say, we know moms do work at home, and some moms work outside the home and at home, and more dads are doing more things around the house, too. That's just the way the modern family operates. So if we say something, you're going, oh, that's stereotypical. That's not our intention. It's just our experience. And I want to open with that kind of story, because I got home from work when our boys were probably like 6 and 4, and Jean literally met me at the door and kind of pushed the boys right into me. I mean, I had one foot in the door. And she said, I am kind of tired of some of the shenanigans that have gone on today. You need to take over. And Jean's an awesome mom, but she kind of ended up in the short end of that rope for that day.
11: Even and I said, awesome moms.
12: Can I just change? Can I just change my clothes? And she's like, yeah, do what you need to do, but engage these guys, because I'm through today. But it was so fun. And she, you know, she's a great mom. And that's what we want to talk about today, is for the moms that feel like you're at the end of your rope on days, especially with the little ones, because there's so much activity, so much kinetic activity going on, chasing them down, changing diapers, you know, whatever can be done with the other things on your list, it feels overwhelming. But we want to give you hope today that you can do this.
11: Yeah, it's a privilege and a wonderful role and a demanding role. Mm-hmm. And we have three moms in the studios with us. We're excited to have Kristen Roosh, Ashley Durand, and Dr. Jenny Coffey. Kristen and Ashley have two young children, and they've co-authored a book called, and it's published by Focus on the Family, it's called Mothering on Empty, How Moms Like You Found God's Joy. Jenny's the mom of four. She's a marriage and family therapist, and she works on our counseling team here. She's been in the booth and also in the studio with us.
12: Yeah, that's for sure. Well, let me say welcome to all of you. It's great to have you two for the first time, and Jenny, good to have you back.
13: Thanks.
14: Great to be here.
12: Yeah, so was that a fair description of, crazy?
13: Yeah.
12: Is that what does it sound like to you to be the mother of young children?
13: Yeah.
12: Give me the noise.
13: Well, it's interesting now, because mine are getting older, which is weird.
12: Like 14 to 9, if I
13: right, know my oldest is 14, and then my youngest is 9. So it's more of like, I remember when people told me when they were younger, like, the young years are the physically exhausting years, and the older years are the emotionally exhausting years.
12: Yeah, I think that's right.
13: And that has proven to be so true, because especially with my job, it's like I come home and I'm sound, like, my sensory is out. You know, like, my hearing is like, oh my word, I've been listening all day.
12: So you can relate to Jean.
13: Yeah.
12: That little story.
13: And then they want to tell me stuff, of course, you know, and I'm like, yes, okay, like, gotta find it.
12: Moms are wonderful. Moms are always there. So what's your animal noise for the busy time of the season? What's it sound
13: exactly.
12: like, Ashley? So I'm in the range, right?
14: Yes, you got it spot on. I was laughing because that's a very relatable story. I feel like as a mom with young children, there are days when I wake up and I have the best plans for the day of all the activities that the kids are going to do and love and the chores that are going to happen and the homemade meal that is going to be the best and everyone's going to love it. And then as the day unfolds, somebody colors markers on the hard floors. The neighbors pop by, the toilet overflows, I didn't get a chance to brush my teeth, you know.
12: And it's 3 p.m.
14: Tragic. One day a skunk showed up in our yard when we were outside, and it didn't spray us, but it sprayed the yard and the whole house and the car. Everything smelled for, like, weeks.
12: Oh, my.
14: Anyway, there was one day like that where I was completely overwhelmed by how the day had unfolded, and I had managed to make dinner, and it was on the table, and everyone was just picking at their food. Nobody was eating it. And I just burst into tears. And I said, don't you know how hard it was for me to get this meal on the table?
12: Right.
14: I put my heart into it. And you guys don't even care.
12: We're hitting all the high notes here. All the moms are going, check.
13: And then she just starts spoon feeding. Exactly. Like, you're going to eat
12: it. All right, Kristen, I need yours. I'm not going to let you skate here.
15: Oh, man, I am not good at sound effects. What am I going to do? Okay.
12: Oh, that's good. You could be the calm mom. Honey, everything will be fine.
15: Yeah. Oh, yes.
12: Are you kind of in that category?
15: I would like to be that mom.
12: there you go. Let me ask you, though. I mean, you kind of opened this can because it is expectations. Mm. Like, you know, you have it all laid out, especially if you're a list maker and, you know, kind of organized in your thinking. And this is how 9 o'clock's going to roll and 10 o'clock and noon's going to be just like this. It doesn't work that way, does it?
15: No. And I didn't realize how controlling I was until I had kids, and they totally threw the rule book out the window.
12: Yeah.
15: I was like, oh, okay, this is how it's going to be. All right. Yeah. I'm going to have to learn how to be flexible and roll with it and be okay with that.
12: Let me start in that spot, because I think when you look at what is God teaching us as we are the adults in the room, so often reflects what we're trying to teach our kids, right? But that idea of control, control's an illusion.
15: Yes.
12: Don't you think?
15: Yes, absolutely. And motherhood has been such a journey of learning to surrender not only my kids to the Lord and entrust them to the Lord, but also surrender myself to the Lord and say, wow, I'm so inadequate for this job.
12: Well, thanks for listening to Focus on the Family. I think we just nailed it
13: That's
12: there.
13: It.
12: Yeah. Jenny, as a counselor, I do want to have you pitch into that a little bit, because that is true. I mean, when your kids are young, and that's the theme of our discussion today, control is natural. Mm-hmm. We want to control their environment. I mean, oh my goodness, did you guys buy all the stuff? The you know, the protector around the fireplace, all the electrical, the cabinet. Can't open the cabinet door without pushing it down. I mean, we had a weekend where Jean said, okay, they're getting into stuff.
13: Time.
12: It's time. And that's the safetyization of your home. So, but, and that's good control, because you want to keep your young children safe.
13: Right.
12: But if you maintain that into later years, even, I mean, later, like 7, 8, 9, it starts to become a problem.
13: Right. And I would say, to your point of control's an illusion, I would say ultimate control's an illusion. I think it's
12: that's a good way to say
13: to control in the sense of have some autonomy over self, right? To say, like, oh, if there's only a few things I can get done today, these are the things I'm going to try to get done, like the meal.
12: Yeah.
13: Okay, the meal happened. That's a sense of control, because she could have picked a couple other things.
12: Yeah.
13: So, yes, as they get older, I mean, even one of the things that we know is from about 0 to 8 or 9, depending on maturity, children are completely others motivated.
12: Right.
13: Like, they need that reminder, others motivated. Around 8, 9, depending on maturity, to about 16, we hope that they are a mix of self and others motivated.
12: Yeah,
13: so
12: that's a normal growth
13: pattern.
12: Yeah,
13: maybe you forgot your lunch and I let you forget it today. Like, those types of things. And then hopefully by 16, they're completely self-motivated. And so that, to your point of the control, it's like, if we're still doing some of that stuff at 10, 11, 12, we're actually keeping them back when they're older.
12: Yeah. Ashley, you get all the good questions here. Because I'm thinking of the time Jean and I, before we had kids, and we're at like Sam's Club or something, and we see this kid melt down, and mom's, you know, struggling to get control. And of course, those without children go, you know, when we have kids, that will never happen. Until I got a phone call from Jean getting out of a Walmart line, and she said, oh, Trent went crazy over a candy bar. I kept saying no, and he had this meltdown, and this army guy in his uniform came over and said, son, you need to listen to your mother. And it freaked Trent out. He was probably like 3, but he already made the connection. This dude in a uniform has authority, right? But I don't know who that was, but thank you, because I was traveling. I wasn't there to help, but this guy got Trent's attention. What was your meltdown experience?
15: Yes.
12: And was it you or your children?
14: Well, one leads to the other. You know?
12: Isn't that true?
14: So, before I had kids, I also was very much like, I had this idea that I was never going to be disciplining bring my kids in anger. I wasn't going to be a yelling mom. I was just always going to be so graceful and patient. And then, and then I had a child that was exactly like me, and that triggered me in ways I didn't know were possible. But one day we were at the library. My son was about 3 at the time, and I had given him a 5-minute warning. We're going to be leaving in 5 minutes, so finish up your coloring. Well, 5 minutes went by and he was not ready to leave. He threw a huge meltdown, threw himself on the floor, screaming. Everyone, I felt the library, you know, the library is quiet. Everyone's
12: I'm just seeing this librarian giving you the eyeball.
14: Staring at me. And I had a new baby at the time. I was holding a bag of books. So I'm holding the baby, the books, and I'm trying to pick up this toddler off the floor. He screamed, "Don't touch me." My inner like pressure is building, you know, and I start sweating a little bit. Like everyone's watching me. I felt like they all were thinking, what a terrible mom. She can't control her kids. And finally, it was like an Olympic sport. I got the baby, the toddler, the bag of books out to the car, and he's screaming the whole entire way. And when we get to the car, suddenly Mount Vesuvius erupts, and I just started screaming back at him. And I instantly felt this shame of, this is not the kind of mom I wanted to be. And I, as I reflected on it later, you know, why was I so angry? It wasn't because he wasn't wanting to leave the library. It was because I was putting too much of my identity in what the random library patrons thought of me and feeling like a failure, rather than what did my son actually need. And in response, I threw an adult-sized tantrum. And that wasn't going to bring about the gospel change in him or in me. It's just going to make me feel more like a failure.
12: When you're touching on something that's important for all of us as parents, whether you're a mom or a dad, this idea that we derive our sense of worth out of how our children behave.
14: Right.
12: Especially as Christians. I think we in the Christian community put a lot of value on that. And we love to hear, your children are so well behaved. What have you done? Well, I pray 4 hours a day. And God honors that and has given me wonderful children. But Jenny, talk about that idea of, and you know, you might have some very compliant children. And that's a great thing. God bless you. Most of us didn't get all of that. And so the reality is, you know, children push those buttons for reasons. But clinically, again, I mean, the idea that we're trying to see too much of us in our children's behavior.
13: Yeah, I mean, I think that that's probably one of the hardest parts of parenting is to, like to what Ashley was saying, is you see something in them that is a reflection of something that you don't love about yourself. And you were hoping that they wouldn't have to do it.
12: So how do you let the air out of that? How do you, you know, somebody that has 3 and 4-year-olds and she's struggling in that spot right now because she just had the meltdown in the library. Thank you very much. What is the prep for her to say, okay, next time you're in that situation, here's some things to think about?
13: Yeah. Well, one of the things I think to remember too, I like to remind people that more often than not, if you have a child that's pretty compliant at school, I mean, the public thing is hard, especially when they're toddlers, but at school, in church, at other places, and they tend to melt down at home, what that actually means is that they feel super safe at home, and they feel emotionally safe to be able to do that, because nobody can keep it all together all the time.
12: Right.
13: And so that's actually, a lot of moms or dads will get into this place where they're like, they're so nice for Mrs. So-and-so, why are they terrible to us? And I'm like, this actually like shows that they feel like you're emotionally safe enough to completely lose it.
12: Right.
13: And then it is our job to help them self-regulate. But in those moments, you know, what I tried to remember, especially, it's hard to not reactively parent. I mean, that's typically what happens in those moments. Like more often than not, I have tried to remember, like you said, so in Jane Doe library patron, like it doesn't necessarily matter.
12: Right.
13: And
12: you probably never see her again.
13: No, right. And so you kind of sit in that place and you say, I have to care in this moment more about what my kid needs than what this 6-year-old woman thinks or this 50-year-old man. Like, I have to care more about what my kid needs in the moment, because they do at that age absolutely need you to help them co-regulate. They cannot do it on their own.
12: And it's always good to try to be the adult. I mean, just be telling yourself the whole time, because it's so easy to tip into the emotionalism of going toe-to-toe. I'm a lot bigger than you. I can take you. I mean, you're going, what? What am I thinking? Krista, I'm not going to let you out of this. You're just you're just the perfect mom. There's a story in the book where you had something unusual, an ungrateful child.
14: Huh. Yes, never.
12: I say that tongue in cheek. But what was your situation that, expressed itself to you?
15: Yes, so talk about a mirror moment where, so My son had outgrown his previous scooter, and I was able to find another scooter that was, in my opinion, excellent.
12: You are a great mom. That's what is you're hearing in your head. Sure. I am such a good mom. Look what
15: Look
12: I did.
15: Look at what I got for him. He's going to love this. He's going to be over the moon. I cannot wait to give him the scooter. I show him the scooter, and he yells at me. He's like, "It's not as fast as my other scooter. What did you do with my other scooter?" It's like, are you kidding me right now? Like, we spent money on this new scooter. Your other one was falling apart, and you want your old scooter, and you're not grateful at all that I went out of my way to find you this new scooter. And I had no response. What do I even say to this? And then in my spirit, I could hear the Lord telling me, you also do this, by the way.
12: Oh, wow.
15: And it was just one of those convicting moments where I realized, no, it's so true.
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19: When people get into financial difficulty, generally it is because they have violated God's financial principles, often unknowingly. Here's four examples. Having no savings for an emergency, Proverbs 21:20 says, the wise man saves for the future, but the foolish man spends whatever he gets. Secondly, taking on too much debt when God's word warns of the dangers of debt, Proverbs 22:7. Co-signing on a loan, which the Bible advises against, Proverbs 17:18. Or a worldly attitude with respect to money, including covetousness or selfishness. Almost always, the financial problems would have been avoided by simply following the counsel and wisdom from God's Word, the Bible. Psalms 119:105 says, your word is a lamp to my feet and a light for my path. God promises great blessings to those who manage money His way. Blessed are those who keep His statutes and seek Him with all their heart, Psalms 119:2. In summary, if you want to experience God's blessings in the area of finances, you need to follow God's financial principles.
16: Thanks for listening to Focus on the Family. Let's resume now with the balance of today's programming.
12: Jenny, I want to direct this to you. Your husband, Blakely, is a firefighter.
13: Yes.
12: That's awesome. Tell him thank you.
13: Yes.
12: I hope he never has to come to my house.
13: Well, yes, right. Yes.
12: But one of the reason I say all that is one of the difficulties is schedule.
13: Sure.
12: So his schedule, my brother-in-law, Gene's brother, was a firefighter. Mm-hmm. And, you know, you're on for certain hours, then you're off, and then you have a week of a different set of hours. It's very erratic in that profession.
13: Right.
12: How did you learn to manage that solo parenting concept? You know, the idea that I feel like I'm all alone.
13: I think I have it a little bit easier because this is all I've ever known. Like, we've been married 18 years this year, and he's been a firefighter since he was 19. So I have empathy for the people where it switches
12: because
13: that's rough. But it was kind of thrown into it. So it's like, this is just the way it is.
12: Yeah.
13: And so a big part of it, and to your point, I do think a lot of young Gen X, millennial, Gen Z dads are, how do I say this? More involved in the day-to-day than maybe the older generations were. And so having him help is a normal thing. But when he is gone, I think one of the hardest things for me is, to the point of what both of them were saying, is the pivoting when you have like, okay, I'm going to work today. And now all of mine are in school. So it's a little bit easier to kind of plan. All right, I'm going to do these things today and then I'm going to pick them up. And then a kid gets sick or there's some wrench thrown in. Like yesterday, he didn't get let out at 8 like he was supposed to. He had an hour where he had to wait for his relief. And so it's like, all right, now if I was planning on him to be able to help, he can't help now.
12: Let me ask you specifically, because that's where a lot of tension can crop up in the marriage.
13: Yes.
12: You know, forget the parenting for a minute. So again, disappointment on expectations.
13: Mm-hmm.
12: And, you know, when it's thoughtless. I get that.
20: Sure.
12: There may be a need to obviously voice those concerns where, you know, he didn't get home on time because he stopped to linger and talk to friends or, you know, something like that. But when it's that kind of thing, where it's work-related, I couldn't get out of the office or whatever it might be, what's a better mechanism for a stressed-out mom of young kids who thought, this is when I could go take a bath? I mean, just as a thought, that would be a dream, wouldn't it? Or just getting that break so that Blakely would take the kids so I can get some things done around the house that I need to get done. What's an adult kind of attitude rather than to pounce on him?
13: Well, that is the instinct.
12: It is. I mean, have you ever done that?
13: Yeah. I mean, and I tell people that in couples therapy all the time. I'm like, your brain, when it goes into fight or flight or when you're stressed like that, it's scanning for threat. And so what's right in front of you is
12: the biggest threat in the moment.
13: Right. Yeah. And so that's what it's going to see is like your spouse or your child. And
12: how do you de-escalate that though? How do you do that?
13: I think the biggest part of it is it's so simple. I was telling a client this yesterday. I was like, it's so simple and yet so practically difficult to actually do. But the biggest part of it is the pause. And so what I tell people is to remind them, because I hear often people talk about the somatic or the physical. They're like, but I was so triggered. I'm like, right. Once you are, you have to just let your body go. Like, once the body's been flushed with chemicals, you have to just let it process the chemicals out, because that is a natural thing the Lord put in us. But what you can do is create space between the physical reaction and the mental reaction, like spiraling, rumination, or reactivity.
12: Yeah.
13: And so I say, like, let the physical body do what it needs to do, and at the same time, pause, step back, and allow, like, take a brain break and say, let me just pause for a second before I pounce on any of this, knowing that I might still be anxious.
12: Yeah, and that's a great first step. Just slow down, take a deep breath.
13: It's the only thing to do.
12: I actually have started doing that. It works. Are you proud of me?
13: I am.
12: Yeah. It is. I mean, it took many decades.
13: Yep.
12: But I'm better at it now. I feel better. I'm more patient.
13: Yes.
12: You know, in the home, that kind of thing. Kristen, again, I'm not letting you out of this thing.
15: I don't want to be out of it.
12: But you have a verse in Acts 26, kicking against the goads. Now, I just want to say, a lot of people may not know what a goad is. Tell us what a goad is and what's the scripture getting at when we're kicking against the goads.
15: Yes. I also had to look it up.
12: Yeah, good.
15: Because I didn't know what a goad was. So,
12: picture is it a sticker?
15: It's not a sticker.
12: Oh, okay.
15: It's so picture oxen, and you are trying to guide this ox down a certain path. It's a pokey stick.
12: I was close.
15: Yes. Okay. I thought you meant
12: like a stick.
15: I know.
12: No, like a bead. Sorry. I wasn't very clear. Something that sticks you, a sticker.
15: Not sparkles. No. Okay.
12: Okay. So you're thinking pokey stick.
15: Pokey stick.
12: Oh, so that's a goad.
15: Yes.
12: Okay.
15: So if the ox starts to veer out of the path, you poke it with the goad, and they're supposed to go back onto the path. Some animals do not like being poked with the pokey stick, and so they will kick at the pokey stick, kicking at the goads, which is actually more painful because they are putting force against the pokey stick, thus hurting themselves, rather than just going back where they are supposed to be going, the best path for them. And so I had this experience where I was honestly, like, I was angry with God, and I was having kind of a pouting session, and I was like, God, I don't like this. This is so uncomfortable. Why are you letting me go through this really challenging season? I don't feel like I deserve this. Like, are you really good? You know, those kinds of questions that come to your mind during prolonged seasons of struggle and challenges. And he just brought this verse to mind. He's like, why are you kicking against the goads? And so I had to look it up. What are you talking about, Lord? So I looked it up. I was like, oh, I'm making this harder on myself because of the way I'm reacting to the situation. I'm making it more painful for myself. God is ultimately doing good for me. He's ultimately doing good for our family. But I'm seeing it through the lens of, this is hard. This is uncomfortable. I don't like this. I don't want to go in this direction. Yeah. So I am fighting it. I'm pouting about it. I'm having a bad attitude. And God is saying, if you'll just shift your attitude, this will be so much more pleasant for you, so much more pleasant for your family. And it was just kind of a aha moment for me.
12: But, you know, much of life seems to point in that direction, right? Mm-hmm. If you just adjust your attitude, daughter, son. I mean, the Lord, he must have that speech with different people thousands of times a day in different circumstances, because this is just the human condition, right? Mm-hmm. The sinfulness of humanity. Ashley, I want to read a quote from the book because I thought this was good, Mothering on Empty. In the book you wrote, I realized that if my identity was based solely on my role as a mother, then I would come up short every time. Yeah. My kids would never be perfect, and neither would I. Mm-hmm. That's a good billboard. Guess what, everybody? You're never going to be perfect, and your kids will never be perfect either. They might be great kids, but if they're perfect, they'd be Jesus.
14: Right.
12: So how did that minister to your heart to say, how do you embrace that and believe it?
14: Yeah, well, that's the challenge that I've wrestled through. But I feel like when you put your identity in people, no matter how good they are, and no matter how well-behaved they are or how kind they are to you, at some point they will let you down. And at some point you'll be feeling like you're at rock bottom because you aren't feeling loved, basically.
10: Yeah.
14: And so when I realized that and realized that I needed to have my identity in Christ first, that really changed everything. And nothing has helped me form my identity more than spending time reading the Bible. As simple as that sounds, and if you're a Christian, you've heard that so many times, but it really is true that as a mom, you feel like you don't have time because you're so tired and you're always caring for other people. So you feel like you should put it off until later. But the more that you don't feed your soul, the more empty that you are.
12: Well, that certainly is true, and that's why we've been encouraging moms today. Your role is so important. Here at Focus on the Family, we want to equip you to be the best parent you can be. I'm so thankful for our panel of moms, Ashley, Kristen, and Jenny, and I'm looking forward to more of their insights next time. This is such good stuff, and John, I think you're going to agree. There's a lot here for us dads as well.
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2: I'm Marilyn Byberg from the National House of Prayer. 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
3: 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Vehicle crash had to close Highway 10 near Fort Capel on yesterday, about 3:34 in the afternoon. Fort Capel RCMP called to the scene. Collision Highway 10 as a result of the crash. The highway had to be closed for a time as the investigation began, and traffic actually was rerouted through the town of Fort Capel itself. No other details available right now. Investigation continues. Highway was closed for about an hour before they reopened it for traffic. Third straight year, Yorkton's Dr. Brass School celebrated Métis Day. This took place yesterday. Day of learning, activities, and cultural exchange. 1,200 students taking part. Métis Day event started at Dr. Brass when Darcy Lepowick began working there as a teacher. Lepowick is a regional representative of the Métis Nation in Saskatchewan. He says there's about 40,000 registered Métis in Canada, about 8,000 here in Saskatchewan. Public Safety Agency has lifted a provincial fire ban as cooler temperatures and rain have tempered the fire risk across the province. Ban came into effect May 29th. It was lifted yesterday morning. Fire ban prohibiting any open fires, controlled burns, and fireworks in central and southern Saskatchewan. Ban covered resort subdivisions, northern settlements, titled and leased properties, as well as Crown land, provincial parks, and recreational sites. As of noon Wednesday, there are 12 active wildfires across the province, three listed as not contained, including the Lobstick Fire near Duck Lake and Shelbrook, Kayford Fire located south of Red Earth Cree Nation, and the McGaffin Fire located between Pelican Narrows and South End. A new landmark visible over the Vancouver skyline, and its creators expect it will earn a place in the Guinness Book of World Records. Grouse Mountain Resort has unfurled what it says is the largest Canadian flag ever displayed on a mountain, all part of the effort to welcome visitors to the city for the FIFA World Cup. Flag measures 160 meters by 80 meters, about the size of two football fields, weighs about 3,000 pounds. That's a big flag. Current record for the largest flag unfurled on a mountain is held by Mongolia. More than 70 people were involved in the installation of the flag on a ski run overlooking the city, surpassing the previous record by 140 meters by 70 meters. Time now for the Thor's Nest Appliance Sports Desk. You need appliances? Maytag, Whirlpool, KitchenAid, the best from the appliance guys. Thor's Nest Appliance, 14 bets. Downtown Yorkton. NBA started their final yesterday, and it was kind of interesting to watch the San Antonio Spurs at home take the halftime lead. Then they couldn't do much of anything in the second half. Knicks took over as New York outscored San Antonio 55-40 in the second half, and the Knicks win on the road 105-95. Game two tomorrow, San Antonio. Meantime, the NHL Stanley Cup will pick up again tonight. It's game two, Las Vegas at Carolina. Of course, the Golden Knights are up 1-0. Atlanta beat Toronto for the second straight game as the Jays fall 7-3. Braves have taken two of the first three in the series that wraps up in Atlanta today. I think they were saying something like Atlanta's played 27 series so far this year and has won 22 of them. That's why they've won more than 40 games already. Meantime, it's kickoff night tonight. The regular season begins in the Canadian Football League. Montreal Alouette will be in Hamilton to play the Ticats. Friday, Winnipeg at Calgary. Saturday, Edmonton at Ottawa. Riders begin June 13th. It'll be the season and home opener against the BC Lions. Having a look at Rock weather, mainly cloudy through the day today, high 19, partly cloudy overnight, low 8, mix of sun and cloud Friday, 40% chance of rain, high 23, cloudy, rain on Saturday, could be 5 to 10 millimeters, high 23, cloudy Sunday, high 24, partly cloudy Monday and a high of 19. Normal high this time of year is 21, normal low 8, sunrise 4:38, setting at 8:59. Currently, Kenora, Kamsack, Foam Lake, Saskatoon, Melville 10, Esterhazy, Langeberg 11, Regina also checking in 11, Fort Capel, Balcarres, Roblin, Russell 12. Yorkton, cloudy sky, north wind 12, relative humidity 94%, current temperature 10 degrees. 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

0: Good morning, Rockers. Welcome to the Rocket Big Breakfast with Brian and Randy on this Thursday, June the 4th. On today's show of Tell Me Something Good, we'll have Mr. Ken Gordon from the Legion to talk about D-Day.
1: Yeah, hey?
0: Yep.
1: What is that? 2 days from now, right?
0: That's the 6th, I believe. Yeah, it's Saturday.
1: They have a big thing. Looking forward to talking to Ken about that.
0: Yeah.
1: I always do.
0: Oh, for sure.
1: When it comes to D-Day, you betcha.
0: In regards to weather, I was driving last night, coming home from a friend's place around 9:15, give or take. And then I was surrounded. It was spitting outside. And then all of a sudden, I'm like, wow, I can't even see the road. I was on York Road, and then I cut through to Victoria, cut through by Dr. Brass, cut down 4th Ave.
1: And a lot of water on the road, eh?
0: Oh, yeah. By the TD Bank, it was all flooded. It was flooded over the sewers. 7th Co-op.
1: It seemed like those grates obviously plugged.
0: Yeah.
1: You know, hopefully city guys got out there. There's usually guys on call to make sure something like that goes, because it doesn't take long.
0: Yeah.
1: But like you say, it was almost like the proverbial turn a tap on.
0: Yeah.
1: It was just whoop, and it comes.
0: Yeah, and that's exactly it.
1: I was downstairs, and I'm hearing this sound, and I'm like, what is that?
0: Yeah.
1: And I'm checking things in the basement. Go, oh, wait a minute, that's rain. Out I go outside, and of course, it had plugged my eaves troughs, too, so I had a waterfall going over the eaves trough and went, oh, boy.
0: Oh, that's not good.
1: Out I get.
0: Yeah.
1: Get the old rain jacket on, away and you go.
0: Yeah.
1: But, boy, that did come in a hurry.
0: Oh, wow.
1: Huh?
0: In a matter of, like, 10 minutes.
1: Yeah. And I don't know how much it was, but it was a substantial dump in a short period.
0: Felt like a flash flood. Like, it came, like, I couldn't even see anything in front of me. I had the wipers on max.
1: Just going hard.
0: Yeah.
1: And, you know, it's almost like that again. We've had a couple soft rains, but, you know, that it's almost like how we get our rain in 10 minutes.
0: Yeah.
1: As opposed to a nice, soft, maybe 6-hour rain or something.
0: Yeah. Right?
1: Comes in a hurry. So, again, what can we expect? Well, today, the cloud continuing, 19. Maybe a little rain tomorrow, 40%, but up to 23. But, again, not a lot of sunshine. Rain on Saturday could be 5 to 10 mils. Cloudy on Sunday. So, now we're going to see a whole lot of sun or stable weather. So, kind of have to endure with a 10 right now going for 19. But, yeah, we'll see. Again, that's the hard thing, I think, to predict in weather is, you know, 80% chance of rain. Okay, great.
0: Yeah.
1: And then all of a sudden, it's like in 10 minutes,
0: you'll
1: get that substantial amount of rain. So, gardens, everything else, if you're in the ground, I guess you're pretty happy farming if you're in the ground, but I know a lot of guys are not.
0: Yeah.
1: And we'll get the farm report
0: having rain days
1: on the crop, as far as seeding is concerned. We should get the crop report tomorrow on how well we've done here in Saskatchewan. I think Manitoba's about 70%, so hopefully we're over that, but we'll see.

0: 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And what a lineup! 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Joy Camp for ages 55 plus runs this Thursday to Saturday, and Family Rodeo Camp follows June 12th through the 14th. 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

Gonna be all right with Matt Mayer on The Rock, 98.5, 620, 720 in Manitoba. 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

The word of life today is from 1 Chronicles chapter 29, verse 11. Yours, Lord, is the greatness and the power and the glory and the majesty and the splendor, for everything in heaven and earth is yours. Yours, Lord, is the kingdom. You are exalted as head over all. 1 Chronicles chapter 29, verse 11 is your word of life.

0: From the Rock Newsroom, good morning. I'm Randy Atkinson with a Rock 98.5 local news update. Hey, we told you about the grant. There were a number of them right across Canada in the Yorkton Brick Mill. Ended up getting $40,000 from the RBC Barrier Buster Grant Program. Now, that's presented through the Rick Hansen Foundation. It's in order to improve accessibility and inclusivity. So the grant program created as a way to commemorate the 40th anniversary of Hansen's Man in Motion World Tour. Brick Mill Heritage Society will use that money to install a wheelchair lift that will move passengers from the Brick Mill's new interpretive center to the first floor of the mill itself, allowing visitors with mobility issues to more easily access the first floor of the mill. Lift is to be installed by midsummer. Meantime, as far as we're concerned around here, well, it certainly is nice to see that there is a little bit of effort being made as far as, cooler temperatures and some rain, which means the fire situation is certainly better around up north than it's ever been here, at least in the early going of this year. Certainly that rain helped a little bit. And the Saskatoon Fire Department is trying to reassure residents materials used by developers are up on the National Building Code of Canada, and that City of Saskatoon planners use the same approach as other cities in the country when designing neighborhoods. That update was given Monday on the multi-house fire on Geary Crescent in Saskatoon after numerous social media comments suggested poor planning, one of the factors that led to four houses being burned down and others being affected. But as far as Deputy Fire Chief Yvonne Raymer is concerned, she says all building materials used in the house's constructions met the minimum requirements, has gone through the city's permit process, and had been inspected by a building inspector. Raymer cited the 30-30-30 rule as one of the factors behind the fire spreading quickly, including temperatures over 30, wind speeds over 30, and humidity below 30. Construction now underway in a major expansion of the K&S potash mine near Bethune, following engineering work completed over the winter. First phase of the project includes construction of a compaction unit that will transform raw fine-grained potash into uniform granules used by the fertilizer industry. Company says a compaction facility, key part of the long-term plans to increase production at the mine. First phase of construction expected to be completed by 2030. Additional work will follow as part of a broader expansion aimed at doubling production to 4 million tons annually by 2040. Update on the $4 billion project provided during an event in Regina marking Saskatchewan Mining Week. Saskatchewan Mining Association using the week to highlight the industry's economic contributions right across the province. Time now for the Thorsness Supply and Sports Desk, serving the Parkland for more than seven decades with KitchenAid, Whirlpool, Maytag. Got to see the appliance guys. Thorsness Appliance, 14 bets, downtown Yorkton. NBA started their final yesterday in the New York Knicks. Oh boy, came from behind. Big second half in San Antonio as they beat the Spurs 105-95, outscoring them 55-40 in the second half. Knicks take the opening game of the best of seven. Game two tomorrow, San Antonio. Stanley Cup final resumes tonight. Las Vegas at Carolina. Vegas up one game to none. Atlanta beat the Toronto Blue Jays. Going to call them the Toronto Braves. That's probably a Toronto Braves team. Not in the majors, though. Blue Jays lost to the Atlanta Braves 7-3. Braves have won the first two games of the series, wrapping up today in Atlanta. CFL regular season starting tonight. The Montreal Alouettes will be in Hamilton to take on the Ticats. Rock weather, mainly cloudy today, high 19. Tonight, partly cloudy, low 8. Friday, mix of sunny clouds, 40% chance of getting some rain, high 23. Saturday, cloudy, some rain, 5 to 10 millimeters in the forecast, high 23. Sunday, cloudy, high 24. Monday, partly cloudy, and a high of 19. On the roundup, Kenora, Kamsack, Foam Lake, Saskatoon, Melville, 10. Esterhazy, Langeberg, Regina, 11. Fort Capel, Bell, Karis, Roblin, Russell, 12. Yorkton, cloudy sky, north wind 15, relative humidity 91%, current temperature is 10 degrees. 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
1: For who is God besides the Lord? And who is the Rock except our God?

I was trusting you, Lauren Daigle on The Rock 98.5 at 640, 740 in Manitoba, and you just have a couple hours left to enter your name in for the Eats and Treats giveaway. You can win yourself a $50 gift certificate to York Lake Golf and Country Club. And all you have to do is head on over to our Facebook page. That is The Rock 98.5. Head on over there. 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
1: 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Attendees can look forward to a petting zoo, reptile exhibit, climbing wall, inflatable bouncer, obstacle course, and children's activities, as well as a horseshoe tournament and live music. 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
3: Hello, this is Yorkton MLA David Chan. 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I'm looking forward to what the future holds for Yorkton in our pursuit of a strong, safe, and secure Saskatchewan. The constituency office is located at 9 Fifth Avenue North, just off of Broadway Street. 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

0: Proof of His Love. We are Vessel on the Rock 98.5. Coming up next, we'll have One More Day with Sons of Sunday. It is 6:50, 7:50 in Manitoba. And last night, the New York Knicks beat the San Antonio Spurs of a score of 105-95.
1: The Knickerbockers.
0: Yeah, Jalen Brunson, a guy for the Knicks, he scored 30 points.
1: Yeah, he's been around.
0: He got 13 in the fourth.
1: Almost looks like he's bald, and then it's kind of, oh, wait a minute. He's got his hair all weaved up and everything else.
0: Yeah, yeah.
1: He's been around for them for a bit, I think, but, you know, finally he's enjoying the fruits of, you know, them finally putting something together and getting some draft picks and developing a good team, and here they are, trailing at the half. Now, I saw something really odd. They got that Wembanyama, San Antonio.
0: Yeah.
1: He's a big dude. Well, he's not heavy. He's just really tall.
0: Oh, yeah.
1: But he's really skilled.
0: Yeah.
1: And all of a sudden, they're up 13, and I go, boy, if they can just run a couple here and get to 20, this thing could be over. Well, it didn't happen. They tried to by hitting threes. Missed them. New York came back, got two. Tried a three, missed it. New York came back, got two. All of a sudden, they're down 9. And you're like, they could come back, and all of a sudden, they start fourth quarter. Yeah. Exactly what happened. New York took the lead, didn't give it up, so they win in San Antonio.
0: Yep.
1: So for you basketball fans, and I'll tell you, there were still a lot of New York Knicks basketball games. There's a lot of actors, stuff like that go to the games. They're Knicks fans. They were on the road. Tracy McGrady was there with his buddies in the crowd.
0: That's a name I haven't heard in a while.
1: All these guys, and they were with a bunch of guys from SNL and everything else. So it was quite the group they had there cheering on the Knicks. Game two, it's far from over. And, of course, the NHL will be back in action tonight.
0: Yeah.
1: Vegas Golden Knights kind of need to get something going. Don't want to go down 2-0.
0: Oh, no, they're up 1-0. Yeah.
1: You want
0: Carolina Hurricanes don't want to be down 2-0.
1: They're on the road in Carolina.
0: Yeah.
1: They play such a tough, heavy game.
0: They do. They're fast.
1: Could wear them out. We'll see what happens here. But they need a victory, or they'll be going back to Vegas down 2. That won't be a good situation.
0: No.
1: At all. And, of course, the CFL kicks off tonight as well.
0: Montreal.
1: Yeah.
0: Out of it.
1: In Hamilton, playing the Tie Cats. So, who's the guy with Hamilton there? Used to be in Calgary. Gosh, their quarterback. Yeah. Anyhow, Montreal at Hamilton. Winnipeg's at Calgary. That's on Friday. Edmonton at Ottawa Saturday. Riders won't be playing till the following week. Week 2, June 13th. Nathan Rourke, BC Lions. Should be a good game.
0: Bo Levi.
1: Yeah, Bo Levi Mitchell is with Hamilton. And Montreal, of course, you know, a lot of parity in the league this year. It's going to be interesting to see how it all plays out, because a lot of teams have improved. And, of course, we are the defending Grey Cup champs.
0: Yep.
1: So you got a target on your back the champs. They're coming at you. So, Riders, let's go. Blue Jays, let's go. And, gee, I don't know. Let's see here. I was kind of pulling for San Antonio, but the Knicks look pretty good.
0: When was the last time Knicks won it?
1: I have no idea. Could be the 70s.
0: It seems like the Spurs win every second year.
1: Well, they did until they had a kind of a down for about 5-6 years, and then they got this Wembanyama guy.
0: Yeah.
1: And all of a sudden, in 2 years, they're in the finals. So they could be there more often here. They're a young team, too. So we'll see how it all plays out. And good luck to all the teams that are in the playoffs. Well, I'll tell you, it is a tough run to become a champion.

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1: From the Rock Newsroom, good morning. I'm Randy Atkinson with a Rock 98.5 local news update. Saskatchewan Public Safety Agency has lifted the provincial fire ban. Cooler temperatures, some rain, kind of tempered the fire risk across the province. The ban came into effect May 29th. It was lifted yesterday morning about lunchtime. Fire ban prohibited any open fire or controlled burns and fireworks in central and southern Saskatchewan. As of noon Wednesday, still 12 active wildfires across the province. Three are listed as out of control, including the Lobstick Fire near Duck Lake and Shelbrooke, the Kayford Fire located south of Red Earth Cree Nation, and the McGaffin Fire located between Pelican Narrows and South End. Premier Scott Moe, he was bullish, a word he used repeatedly about the prospects for oil and gas and other industries in the province. Moe spoke during the noon hour luncheon at the Saskatchewan Oil and Gas Show in Weyburn, where he made it clear that talks with the federal government on energy, similar to what's taken place with Alberta, would be key to the future prospects for the province. Moe said they would be doing that work with the federal government, but would be taking guidance from the industry. As for how Saskatchewan could become an energy superpower, Moe was asked about how the province could hit a target of 600,000 barrels by 2030 after being flat at about 450,000 barrels for a while. Where that extra 150,000 would come from, Moe said, was through expansion of existing energy, as well as maybe some opportunities that may have for expansion out of what is already currently producing spaces, all the while not shutting down any existing production. It's a long way to go to get that other 150,000 barrels. While Prime Minister Mark Carney acknowledges weaknesses in the Canadian economy, he also defended the federal government's economic agenda Tuesday and did not use the word recession. Carney's comments were his first on the issue after StatsCan data Friday showed a slight contraction of the gross domestic product for two straight quarters, meeting the technical definition of a recession. Annualized rate of GDP in the final 3 months of 2025 dropped 1%. First quarter of 2026 down by 0.1%. Prime Minister said part of the economic slowdown was certainly due to government decisions and reining in immigration and also government spending. Time now for the Thorsness Appliance Sports Desk. You need appliances. What about KitchenAid, Whirlpool, Maytag? From the appliance guys, Thorsness Appliance, 14 Bets, downtown Yorkton. NHL firing up with the Stanley Cup Final again today. Yorkton's Caden Korzak not in Game 1 for the Las Vegas Golden Knights. We'll see if number 6 is in there tonight. Vegas at Carolina, Game 2, Vegas up 1-0. New York Knicks outscored San Antonio on their home court 55-40 in the second half. Erasing that first half deficit, Knicks cruise to a 105-95 win over San Antonio. Game 2 tomorrow in San Antonio, Texas. Meantime, baseball, Atlanta beat Toronto 7-3. Braves have won the first two games of the three-game series. It'll wrap up today in Atlanta. CFL regular season kicking off tonight. Montreal at Hamilton. Tomorrow, Winnipeg at Calgary. Saturday, Edmonton at Ottawa. Riders play week 2. June 13th, hosting the BC Lions. Having a look at Rock weather, mainly cloudy today, high 19, partly cloudy overnight, low 8. Friday, mix of sun and cloud, 40% chance of getting some rain, high 23. Cloudy Saturday, rain 80%, 5 to 10 millimeters, high 23. Sunday, cloudy, high 24. Monday, partly cloudy, high 19. Normal high this time of year is 21. Normal low 8. Sunrise 4:38, setting at 8:59. Currently, Kenora, Kamsack, Foam Lake, Saskatoon, Melville 10, Esterhazy, Langeberg, Regina 11, Fort Capel, Balcarres, Roblin, Russell 12. Yorkton, cloudy sky, north wind 15, relative humidity 91%. Current temperature is 10 degrees. 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I'm Randy Atkinson.
0: For who is God besides the Lord? And who is the Rock except our God?

in heaven, and earth is yours. Yours, Lord, is the kingdom. You are exalted as head over all. 1 Chronicles chapter 29, verse 11 is your word of life.

0: Well, that music must be the pun
1: of the day.
0: So I've been watching a lot of older kind of kids movies lately. Oh. Yeah, it's kind of weird. But so I've been watching Peter Pan, Neverland, all that stuff. And that flying dog, you know, I can't remember what that one was, but I watched that one the other day. Land Before, no, that's not it. But it was good. So the pun of the day, why does Peter Pan fly all the time?
1: Flies up.
0: He never lands.
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3: Some people never throw certain things away. I think my mother kept every bread tie and newspaper rubber band from 1950 and beyond. And my dad had every road map printed since the Lewis and Clark travels. And for me, as a songwriter, I have every songwriting notebook I've ever owned. I recently received a text from a fellow artist asking me to write a song for him. I grabbed an old songwriting notebook, went out to the porch, and gave my friend a call. As he started talking, I flipped through the notebook, found a clean page, and started taking notes. Ending the call, I was left with a warm cup of coffee on a beautiful autumn day. As I watched a couple of leaves

0: fall, I began to leaf through the pages of my notebook. As I read through the pages, I saw that my daughter, Gabrielle, had found this notebook when she was very young and had colored on several pages. On one page, there would be a ballad I had written. On the next, there would be a drawing with "I Love My Daddy" written in crayon. As I studied my lyrics and Gabrielle's picture messages, I realized we were both doing the exact same thing, expressing love and attempting to put feelings into tangible thoughts. It caused me to wonder how our Creator views our expressions of love. To God, our most prolific artistry may be like a preschooler's sketches, but because our Heavenly Father loves us so much, our simple efforts are still priceless to Him. So let's all take a moment today to tell God how much we love Him.
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Even at Sterling John on The Rock 98.5. 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

0: It's back. 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

0: Welcome back to the Rockin' Big Breakfast with Brian and Randy on this Wednesday. No, it's Thursday. It is Thursday, June the 4th. And
1: So it's Culture Days.
0: It's Culture Days. That's correct.
1: So this is, we just heard Caitlin and the commercial, Yorkton Culture Days, kicking off. Started, what did she say, 6 years now? I think she said something.
0: Maybe I believe so.
1: Having it. So it's become a real big thing, no question about it.
0: Yep.
1: This is Indigenous Day. So you're going to see the Yorkton Tribal Council there. There are going to be dancers down there. Start about 4:30 in the afternoon. City
0: yep.
1: Center Park.
0: Oh,
1: that'd
0: be nice.
1: Lots of great food down there and everything else. Métis will be down there. So learn a bit about the culture and find out some of the things in the beautiful culture of First Nations, that what it offers. And also, well, we're talking food, right?
0: Were you saying Bannock? Yeah. Think of Bannock, maybe?
1: Well,
0: that's
1: if Bannock's not there, they're not there.
0: Yeah.
1: Pretty much a staple, among other things that they will have there. So it's going to be a fun time. What can we say about the weather? Mainly cloudy. Doesn't look like it rains. Looks like it could hold up. 19 degrees. So that's a pretty nice day for it. So if you're kicking around from 4 to 8 this afternoon, City Center Park in Yorkton, where we can start with our Culture Days, of course, this month, right through every Thursday.
0: Yeah.
1: Now we'll go through. So it should be good time today. Good time indeed.

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3: 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I'm Randy Atkinson with a Rock 98.5 local news update. Hey, gear up, Yorkton Culture Days. Here we go as it starts today. That's right. It's the first of four celebrations taking place every Thursday, City Center Park on Broadway. Today's event featuring Indigenous culture, First Nations, dance, music, kids' games, food, and a whole bunch more. Again, starting 4 o'clock this afternoon. Vehicle crash closed Highway 10, Fort Capel, yesterday about 3:30 in the afternoon. Police called out to the scene. Highway 10, result of the crash, highway had to be closed for a time. Traffic actually rerouted through the town of Fort Capel. No other details available right now as the RCMP investigation continues. Highway was opened after about 1 hour. For the third straight year, Yorkton's Dr. Brass School celebrated Métis Day. This happened yesterday. Day of learning, activity, cultural exchange, with about 1,200 students taking part. Métis Day event started at Dr. Brass School when Darcy Lepowick began working there as a teacher. Lepowick, now with the Yorkton Tribal Council, a regional representative, at least, of the Métis Nation in Saskatchewan. He says there's about 40,000 registered Métis in Canada, about 8,000 here in Saskatchewan. Well, new landmark visible over the Vancouver skyline, and its creators expect it will earn a place in the Guinness Book of World Records. Grouse Mountain Resort has unfurled what it says is the largest Canadian flag ever displayed on a mountain. It's part of the effort to welcome visitors to the city for the FIFA World Cup. Flag measures 160 meters by 80 meters, about the size of two football fields. Weighs about 3,000 pounds, too. Current record for the largest flag unfurled on a mountain, held by Mongolia. And while it's common to misplace, maybe a phone or a wallet, some Canadians forgot considerably larger things inside their Ubers over the past year. Ride-hailing company released its annual Lost and Found Index Tuesday, which revealed both the common and not-so-common items left behind in the past year. While phones and wallets and bags continue to top the list nationally, like you would expect, Uber noted a few standout items that riders left behind, including a 15-pound frozen turkey, an aquarium fish and supplies in Toronto, full set of goalie pads in Edmonton, violin and a hard case in Montreal, two humidifiers in Winnipeg. This all from Uber being left behind. Saskatchewan people, apparently some of the most forgetful in the country, Index suggested. Saskatoon and Regina coming in first and third, respectively, on the list of the most forgettable cities in Canada. Time now for the Thorsness Applied Sports Desk, serving the Parkland for more than 70 years with Whirlpool, KitchenAid, Maytag. From the appliance guys, Thorsness Applied, 14 bets. Downtown Yorkton. NBA Finals started yesterday. You got your New York Knicks, San Antonio Spurs. Spurs had a great first half, leading, looking good, home court. And then the Knicks outscored 55-40 in the second half, win the game 105-95. Opening game, NBA Final, best to seven, game two tomorrow, San Antonio. Meantime, Stanley Cup will pick up game two tonight, the Las Vegas Golden Knights. Winners of the opening game against Carolina, 5-4. Back in Carolina to play the Hurricanes for Game 2 tonight. Baseball, Atlanta beat Toronto 7-3. Braves have won the first two of a three-game series that wraps up today. CFL regular season starts tonight. Montreal will be at Hamilton. Riders don't play till Week 2. June 13th, they'll host the BC Lions. Rock weather, mainly cloudy today. High 19. Tonight, partly cloudy. Low 8. Friday, mix of sun and cloud, 40% chance of getting some rain, high 23. Saturday, cloudy, 80% chance of rain. Could be around 5 to 10 millimeters, high 23. Sunday, cloudy, high 24. Monday, partly cloudy and high of 19. On the roundup, Kenora, Kamsack, Foam Lake, Saskatoon, 10. Esterhazy, Langeberg, Roblin, Russell, Regina, Melville, 11. Fort Capel, Balcarres, 12. Yorkton, cloudy sky, north wind 13. Relative humidity at 92%. Current temperature is 11 degrees. 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I'm Randy Atkinson.
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0: When I'm With You, Citizen Way on the Rock 98.5. Coming up next, we'll have Move with Lynn D. It is 7:40, 8:40 in Manitoba, and it's time for the birthdays of today. All right. Perfect. Comedy actor who became known for his offbeat acting style in Forgetting Sarah Marshall and Get Him to the Greek. From Gray's, England, he studied at the Drama Center in London, where he was expelled during his final year. Oh. Russell Brand.
1: Okay.
0: That guy with a huge English accent, long hair. He's a good actor anyways. And then former left, he is actually, 51 years old today, Russell Brand. Former left winger who played 8 seasons in the NHL for the Hartford Whalers, Washington Capitals. Nope. Oh. New York Rangers and the Toronto Maple Leafs. Born in Toronto, he's currently a hockey analyst on the Sportsnet cable television network. Mm. Nick Kyprios is 60 years old today. And Oscar-winning American actress, director, and dedicated humanitarian who originally entered the industry as a child actor, won an Academy Award for Girl Interrupted, Tony Award as producers for The Outsiders, and she was the most famous for being Lara Croft in Tomb Raider.
1: Yeah, Julie.
0: That is correct, Angela, yeah.
1: Angie? No.
0: Angelina.
1: Angelina.
0: Yeah. Yeah.
1: John Voight. The actor, the big actor, John Voight, he's been in Mission Impossible, all kinds of stuff. That's her dad.
0: Oh.
1: Yeah.
0: Oh, that's actually... She's 51 today.
1: Okay. Yeah, because John Voight, he's probably in his late 70s. He's a Midnight Cowboy with Dustin Hoffman, too.
0: Yeah.
1: Way, way back. Joe Buck. Before Joe Buck was a sports announcer.
0: Yeah.
1: There you go.
0: American charismatic Christian author, speaker known for a highly candid and practical approach to Christian living. She has written over 140 self-help and devotional books, such as Battlefield of the Mind, which has sold millions worldwide.
1: I just think I may have saw her yesterday. What's her name?
0: Joyce Meyer.
1: Yeah, Joyce Meyer. Just saw her on TV there. She's on TV quite a bit. She's funny.
0: Oh, yeah.
1: To the point, she's a good listener.
0: Yeah.
1: I really like her.
0: And she has a lot of like motivational speakings as well, too, online.
1: How to follow God. She's very good at it.
0: Oh,
1: and
0: for sure.
1: How old is
0: she? She is 83 years young today. Joyce Meyer, 83.
1: Right now, wow. Good for her.
0: Yeah.
1: Oh.
0: This American actor is known for his roles as Bailey Salinger in... Have you watched his Party of Five? Have you ever watched that?
1: Nope.
0: Great show. Great show. You get hooked on it pretty quick. He voiced Scamp in Lady and the Tramp 2. And in 2019, he replaced Freddie Prinze Jr. as Carson Drew in the CW's mystery series Nancy Drew, right after the pilot episode. Scott Wolf is that. I love those shows. So Scott Wolf is 58 years old today. But Party of Five, I love that show. I also liked pretty much One Tree Hill, OC, those types of shows during high school. And they're amazing. And if you have a birthday that you want us to mention on the air, we can definitely do that for you. Just email me at brian@therock985.ca or let us know on our Facebook or our Instagram page.

0: As a young bride, I wandered into an antique store near our home. In a dim corner, I fell in love with a black walnut dresser, its candle stands empty of candles, its drawers bare of pocket watches and white gloves. My husband and I were in our first church, earning $100 a week, gross. We had barely money for food and gas, let alone pricey antique dressers. I really like this dresser, I blurted, then surprised myself by asking what I could do to earn it. Also surprised, the shopkeeper made an immediate counteroffer. Can you sew? Over the next few years, I designed and sewed enough costumes for her vintage doll museum to pay for the dresser and several more antiques. Know what I think about most when I remember that? Not the dresser, now long sold, nor its voyage from England a century ago, or how good it looked in the corner of our bedroom. No, I remember the kindness of that antique dealer. Most merchants wouldn't have given me a fig's minute. She took a risk, an act that began a long and wide ripple of kindness. A quarter of a century later, I was able to find that woman and thank her. She had retired, and now it was my turn to encourage her. The book of Ecclesiastes 11:1 says this, "Give generously, for your gifts will return to you later." It's true. What goes around comes around eventually. What are you sending around? For Simple Words, I'm Kathleen Gibson, also online at kathleengibson.ca.
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3: Pinoy Festa 2026 is upon us. Yeah, pretty soon. It's going to be coming up on Saturday right here in Yorkton at Sacred Heart School. One of the organizers is here with us this morning, Jonathan Rojas. Good morning, Jonathan.
4: Good morning.
3: Tell me about what's going on. It's taking place Saturday. You're at Sacred Heart High School. What are people going to see when they get out there, Jonathan?
4: So it's going to start at 11, but the program starts formally at 1.
3: Okay.
4: Why it starts at 11? Because there will be lots of vendors who will be able to taste Filipino-style food. There's a roasted pig there, roasted pork belly, pastries, all those different goodies, right?
3: Right, and we're talking Filipino food here, right?
4: Yeah.
3: Oh, yeah, the best. I'm getting hungry already. So you got the food going. That's a great thing. Starts at 11, goes through lunch. Good time to have food. What? And then what's taking place, Jonathan?
4: So there will be performances from youth.
3: Okay.
4: They'll be doing some different cultural dances, some instrument performance, and there will be a band playing. Oh, wow. Usually there's more than one, but this year I think we're only having one band from Regina playing. There will be some people doing some impromptu karaoke. Depends on the crowd if they're willing, but usually they do.
3: Jonathan, are you going to get up there? Maybe you should start, or maybe you should grab that mic and lead them in karaoke. What about that? Is that a no? Hey, gotta have a little fun, buddy. So anybody who wants the mic and go up can have a little fun, do some singing,
4: yes.
3: Right? Absolutely.
4: Yes.
3: That's a great thing. Yeah. So you got music pretty much all day long.
4: Yes.
3: Hey, kids are there. Yeah. Now, one thing, too, with Filipino culture, lots of color, too, right? When they're dressing up and dancing, you're going to see that. Mm. So you want people to come down and really get a taste, literally, with the food, but also to find out about Filipino culture and what it offers, right? This is a great chance for people to get educated a little.
4: You're right.
3: Yeah, and what can you show them? What are you going to show them? What would be something they would see there in the Filipino culture you're probably not going to see anywhere else?
4: Like I mentioned, like a whole roasted pig. Some people do it sometimes, but in our culture, we do it almost all the time. Here in Canada, it's like turkey for Thanksgiving.
3: Okay.
4: But for us, during Christmas and New Year, it's always like one whole roasted pig at the table, right?
3: Okay.
4: So that's one. For dances, there's a lot of ethnic dances are different because we're an archipelago in the Philippines, right? So different islands, we have different ethnic dances from the different islands because not only that, because we speak different languages, right?
3: Right,
4: in the Philippines,
3: right.
4: We have like more than 100 different local dialects. So, those different kinds of dances from different regions, right? So it will be highlighted there. That's why every year it's not the same. We try to do it differently every year because
3: right.
4: there's a lot.
3: Yeah. What is Pinoy Fiesta? What does that mean? What's about? This has to be like a special holiday for you.
4: Yeah, it is. Actually, because we were colonized by the Spaniards for 300 years, right? More than 300 years, give or take.
3: Okay.
4: And Fiesta is like about the celebration of a patron saint.
3: Ah.
4: But we adopted it because in June, normally farmers have their harvest, and also they celebrate it in June, right? So
3: right. There's
4: a lot of, between May and June, there's a lot of celebration because of harvest time,
3: okay.
4: right? But there's a big island there in the middle, not in the south, but in the middle of the Philippines.
3: Yep.
4: For the month of May, every day for each town, small town, there's a fiesta.
3: Like, every day?
4: So, yeah, every day for the month of May.
3: Ooh.
4: So, and the thing is, if you're a foreigner, you will get dragged to their houses, right? They want to welcome you. Oh, taste our food.
3: Okay.
4: So if you go there by May, you won't get hungry.
3: All right. Outstanding. Hey, thanks for this, Jonathan. I appreciate your time. This is going to be Saturday, Sacred Heart High School, 11 in the morning till 5, Pinoy Fiesta. Thanks, Jonathan. Have a great time Saturday. Thanks for doing
4: Thank
3: this.
4: Thank you. Thank you, guys.
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0: My wife has always been a kind, compassionate Christian person. Until yesterday, I sat down to a lovely meal she prepared and bit down on something that caused me to cry out in pain. What was it, you ask? A staple. I've heard of people making meals from scratch, but scratching people with meals? Ramona was astonished and apologetic, and I know she would never purposely leave a staple in my food, because she loves me. 1 John 4:18 says, "There is no fear in love, but perfect love drives out fear." When we reflect on God's perfect love, fear dries up, joy returns. His plans for you are good. As for my wife, well, maybe she thought I was getting low in iron.
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8: From the Rock Newsroom, good morning. I'm Randy Atkinson with a Rock 98.5 local news update. You may have heard Caitlin Kassan yesterday on Tell Me Something Good from YBIT. Of course, they're helping to put together Yorkton Culture Days. It's back for another year. Outstanding. What goes on there every Thursday, City Center Park in Yorkton. Celebration of different culture. Today's event, Indigenous First Nations, will have dance, music, kids game, food, and a whole bunch more. Downtown Park, Yorkton. It all starts at 4 o'clock this afternoon. Hey, we told you about the grant to the Yorkton Brick Mill Heritage Society a couple days ago, getting $40,000 through the RBC Barrier Buster Grant Program. That is actually presented by the Rick Hansen Foundation in order to improve accessibility. Now, the grant program was created as a way to commemorate the 40th anniversary. It's already been 40 years since Hansen's Man in Motion World Tour. Now, the Brick Mill Heritage Society is going to use the money to install a wheelchair lift that will move passengers from the Brick Mill's new interpretive center to the first floor of the mill itself. The lift is to be installed by midsummer. Saskatchewan Public Safety Agency has lifted the provincial fire ban. Cooler temperatures and rain certainly helping. Ban came into effect May 29th, lifted yesterday. The ban had prohibited any open fires, control burns and fireworks in central and southern Saskatchewan. As of Wednesday, yesterday noon, 12 active wildfires across Saskatchewan, 3 listed as not contained. That's the Lobstick Fire near Duck Lake and Shelbrook, the Kayford Fire located south of Red Earth Cree Nation, and the McGaffin Fire located between Pelican Narrows and South End. Construction's now underway. Major expansion, the K&N UMass Potash Mine near Bethune. First phase of the project includes construction of a compaction unit that actually transforms raw fine-grained potash into uniform granules used by the fertilizer industry. Company says the compaction facility, key part of the long-term plans to increase production at the mine. First phase of construction is expected to completed by 2030. Update on the $4 billion project was provided during an event in Regina marking Saskatchewan Mining Week. Saskatchewan Mining Association using the week to highlight the industry's economic contributions right across the province. Time now for the Thorsness Appliance Sports Desk. You need appliances. Whirlpool, KitchenAid, Maytag from the Appliance Guys, Thorsness Appliance, 14 bets, downtown Yorkton. NHL Stanley Cup Final will continue tonight. The Carolina Hurricanes kind of breezing through the playoffs everywhere they've been. Haven't been in this situation. Trailing in the series. Carolina lost the opening game of the Stanley Cup Final to Vegas 5-4. Game two tonight in Carolina. Hurricanes need to bounce back. So will the San Antonio Spurs on home court, just like Carolina was on home ice. Spurs were up at the halftime, then blew it in the second half. Knicks outscored them 55-40. New York beat San Antonio 105-95 opening game NBA Final. Atlanta Braves again. Good pitching, solid hitting, timely hitting. But they slug. They get doubles and homers. Toronto's not slugging well. They're hitting for average, getting singles. Vladdy, I think, was averaging a home run every 24 at-bats. This year, it's a home run every 84 at-bats. He's not hitting the long ball. Atlanta beat Toronto 7-3. Braves have won the first two of the three-game series. Wraps up today in Atlanta. CFL regular season, here we go. Montreal Alouettes will be at Hamilton Friday. Winnipeg at Calgary, Saturday Edmonton at Ottawa. Three games played, three teams get a bye, including BC and Saskatchewan. They will open their regular season Saturday, June 13th. It's actually the Riders' season and home opener when they host the Lions, not tomorrow, but a week from tomorrow. Having a look at Rock weather today, mainly cloudy, high 19. Partly cloudy tonight, low down to 8. Friday, mix of sun and cloud, 40% chance of rain, high 23. Saturday, cloudy, rain, 5 to 10 millimeters, high 23. Sunday, cloudy, high 24. Monday, partly cloudy and a high of 19. Normal high this time of year is 21. Normal low 8. Sunrise 4:38. Setting tonight 8:59. Currently, Kenora, Kamsack, Foam Lake, Saskatoon 10. Fort Capel, Balcarres 12. Millville, Regina, Roblin, Russell, Esterhazy, Langeberg 11. Yorkton, cloudy sky, north wind 13. Relative humidity 92%. Current temperature is 11 degrees. 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I'm Randy Atkinson.
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2: Hey, this morning on The Rock, great to be talking to Ken Gordon from the Legion. Good morning, Ken.
3: Good morning, Randy.
2: Of course, this time of year, we all know there are certain significant dates in history of war. And World War II has a lot of those, including one coming up on Saturday, D-Day. Always a big time for services for the Legion right across the country. You guys, no exception. So it's going to take place Saturday. Ken, just explain what's going to be going on.
3: Absolutely, yeah. June the 6th is D-Day, and that's the day we always celebrate it, very similar to November the 11th, but right. Yeah, June the 6th, D-Day. So we'll be having a ceremony up at the Yorkton Cemetery, parade to make our way up there. We'll be forming up 6:15 at the east entrance of the cemetery, just right off of King Street.
2: Right.
3: And a parade, if anybody wants to be part of that parade, that's where you form up. And we'll be marching up to the cemetery, and then there will be a short ceremony.
2: Short ceremony will take place. Place is going to look good, too, because tomorrow you got some people coming in. They kind of make sure that it's all tidied up for the service. Who's doing that for you, Ken?
3: Yeah, tomorrow afternoon, the last few years now, and no different this year, with the Yorkton Regional High School history class and the teacher there, Perry Ostapowicz, who is also one of our Legion members.
2: Right.
3: We'll have some students out there cleaning things up, helping us place the white crosses and little Canadian flags on all of the veteran headstones. And that just looks amazing when that all gets done.
2: It does indeed. We encourage people to come out just to see it. It is just a great way to remember, Ken. I'm currently watching Tom Hanks has a 20-part special on World War II. I'm into episode 4. I know a fair bit about World War II, but I'm learning a lot more things. I would suggest for a lot of people this probably would be a good watch. If you want to learn about World War II, that would be something to do, because I know you guys are always trying to educate people about it.
3: Oh, yeah. I mean, that's, you know, in this day and age, a lot of education needs to be done because, let's face it, it happened a long time ago, and a lot of people in this generation don't know it. Yeah,
2: yeah.
3: I haven't watched any of those shows. I've seen them advertised, and, yeah, it does look amazing. So I guess I'll have to go to the on-demand channel.
2: There you go.
3: Get to it later.
2: It's so hard. Yeah. It's hard, really difficult to understand what would be going through the mind of any soldier on D-Day, going to that beach, knocking it down and running through all that firepower from the Germans and everything. Ken, there's no way anybody can fully understand what they went through that day.
3: No, you sure can't. And personally, my father-in-law and his brother, which would be an uncle, and then another uncle on the other side of my family, were all part of that that group. Like, my father-in-law was part of the very first wave. So yeah, it's very personal to our family, because when we had family members that were part of that D-Day invasion.
2: It was the beginning of the end of World War II. Many people like to kind of call it that, but it was the beginning, certainly, of getting into France and just, you know, but still it would take another year.

0: year, right, Ken, before this was over?
1: Oh, yeah. Yeah, there was another year yet. Yeah, yeah, World War II didn't end till sometime like August of 45. Yeah. Don't know that exact. I should know it, but...
0: No,
1: but
0: I know what you're saying. It was like D-Day brought the end to the war, and it didn't.
1: Yeah.
0: It
1: was the beginning of the Allies really moving in and getting the upper hand on the Nazis. So, yeah, that's...
0: And this will all be in the service this Saturday, Yorkton branch of the Legion D-Day service, again, forming up 6:15, Yorkton Cemetery. They'll move into the veterans section on this, the 100th anniversary of the Legion. Thanks for this, Ken. Have a special day on Saturday.
1: Awesome. Thanks for having me again. Yep.
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0: The Long Way, Natalie Lane on the Rock 98.5. Well, we have finally got winners for the Eats and Treats contest. And the Eats and Treats contest winners.
1: Hold it.
0: Yep, I'm going to hold it.
1: Are they winning?
0: They're going to win a $50 gift card courtesy of York Lake Golf and Country Club.
1: And we don't have one. We have
0: two. We got two winners.
1: Two $50 gift certificates, York Lake Golf and Country Club. Ooh, boy.
0: Oh, yeah. Someone's going to be having some fun today.
1: Who's that?
0: Congratulations to Dylan Lowe and Calvin Urie. You
1: all
0: both
1: right.
0: won yourself $50 gift card.
1: Well, who knows? They may know each other. Calvin and Dylan could be out in the golf course later today. I want to thank Eaton Streets, everybody who takes part. All the businesses supplying these opportunities for people to win. Certainly like having it. It's a lot
0: great prizes.
1: Yeah, and outstanding prizes, yeah. Right? So thanks for everybody taking part. Eats and Treats, York Lake Golf and Country Club. Beauty!

0: Where the Walls Once Stood, Tyler Philip Ratcliffe, 825, 925 in Manitoba, and it's time to look back at today's history on June 4th.
1: This day in history, June 4th, what are we looking at, Brian?
0: On this day in 2007, designer Ralph Lauren is presented with the American Fashion Legend Award by Oprah Winfrey at the CFDA Awards in New York.
1: Yeah, American Fashion probably should.
0: Yeah.
1: Ralph Lauren's been there for long time.
0: Oh yeah, between colognes and shirts and everything like that.
1: Fragrance, right?
0: Yeah,
1: That
0: too. You could smell his fragrance as soon as you go into Shoppers Drug Mart.
1: Is that something?
0: Yeah.
1: And they strategically, I think, at Shoppers, put that fragrance part right by the opening door.
0: Of course.
1: What happens? You come in, you get that fragrance smell. If you're feeling angry or upset or anything, like, just kind of melts off you, and you go, oh, man, what a nice smell.
0: That's like in Ontario, they got the chickens at the superstore, you know, those already baked chickens. Oh, they already have those walking in at the first
1: right
0: two steps.
1: Front. Yeah. Right up front, get yours.
0: On this day in 1984, Columbia Records releases Bruce Springsteen's seventh studio album, Born in the USA.
1: What did that take off?
0: Top charts in all 11 countries, not all, but in 11 countries, and sold over 30 million copies worldwide.
1: Yeah. And when you go, well, that's just him being, you know, born in the USA, talking
0: that
1: about how
0: song,
1: good the U.S.
0: No.
1: is. That's not what that song's about.
0: No.
1: It's about war and everything else. You should listen to that.
0: And it's a catchy jingle, too, like, born in the USA.
1: He is one gifted songwriter.
0: Yeah.
1: There's no question.
0: On this day in 1937, the world's first shopping carts were introduced at Humpty Dumpty grocery stores in Oklahoma City, Oklahoma.
1: Now, I wonder if they were throwing kids in there and having races because they didn't know it was actually
0: exactly.
1: for groceries.
0: Yeah.
1: Hey?
0: Yeah.
1: Wow, isn't that something?
0: And could you believe before that they had just like, what are those bins or what are those things called?
1: Carrying basket.
0: There it is.
1: Something like that, right? And you couldn't buy all the many groceries because you weren't going to be able to carry it. And then somebody went, hey, look what I got. I'll take a wagon and I'll, you know what I mean?
0: Yeah.
1: It's probably an idea.
0: Exactly.
1: And then it spurs from there. And
0: great idea.
1: Now you see these shopping carts. Gee, I hope he patented it. He could have made a lot of money. If not, somebody did.
0: Somebody definitely did.
1: Carts all over.
0: Yeah. Oh, for sure. On this day, 1919, the 19th Amendment to the U.S. Constitution, which gave women the right to vote, was passed by the Senate, and the amendment was ratified the following year.
1: Great. Well, way past when it should have happened.
0: Yeah.
1: And I'm hopefully the vote in the Senate was like 50 to nothing.
0: Yeah.
1: You know, they still weren't doing it. But yeah, that was long overdue.
0: Maybe they thought in 1919 for the 19th Amendment. On this day in 2010, American basketball coach John Wooden, who directed teams of the University of California at Los Angeles to 10 NCAA championships in just 12 years. So that's awesome. But he died at the age of 99.
1: John Wooden was more than a basketball coach. He was about human element and getting the best out of the human in anything.
0: Yeah.
1: Work, family, sports.
0: Oh.
1: He was a mentor to Kareem Abdul-Jabbar, Bill Walton, all these guys that he coached at USC.
0: Yeah.
1: And he was a real mentor to many. The great, great, great John Wooden. You should read his book if you ever get a chance.
0: Oh, for sure. I'm actually starting to get into some books and whatever. I love sports books.
1: It is an uplifting book, how he thinks, or how he did think.
0: And that was On This Day on June 4th on The Rock 98.5.
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0: From the Rock Newsroom, good morning. I'm Randy Atkinson with a Rock 98.5 local news update. The Saskatoon Fire Department is assuring residents materials used by developers are up to National Code of Canada and that the City of Saskatoon planners use the same approach as other cities when designing neighborhoods. Now, Deputy Fire Chief Yvonne Raymer gave an update Monday on the multi-house fire on Greary Crescent after numerous social media comments suggested poor planning, one of the factors that led to the house fires. Now, as far as Raymer is concerned, she reiterated all building material used in the housing construction met at least minimum requirements and had gone through the city permit process and had been inspected by a building inspector. Raymer actually cited a 30-30-30 rule as one of the factors behind the spread of the fire so quickly. That is, temperatures above 30, wind speeds above 30, and then humidity below 30. The estimated cost of the damage from the Greary Crescent fire is expected to reach the millions of dollars. Four houses destroyed, several others suffering damage in that fire as well. While it's common to misplace something, maybe your phone, a wallet, some Canadians forgot some rather big things, Uber actually put out a lost and found index, the ride-hailing company, releasing that Tuesday and showing some pretty common things but some uncommon things left in an Uber. Not sure. Driver, I guess, sidetracked. Phones, wallets, bags. That's usually standard. 15-pound frozen turkey, an aquarium fish and supplies from Toronto. Full set of goalie pads in Edmonton. Violin in a hard case in Montreal. Couple humidifiers in Winnipeg. All part of what was left behind in an Uber. Oh, and by the way, when they added it all up, Saskatchewan people the most forgetful in the country. Saskatoon or Regina coming in first and third, respectively, were pretty forgetful. 82 years ago, June 6, 1944, World War II, Normandy landings were the land operations and associated airborne of the Allied invasion of Normandy. It was called Operation Overlord. Codenamed Operation Neptune, often referred to as D-Day, largest seaborne invasion in history. The operation began the liberation of France and the rest of Western Europe, then laid the foundations for an Allied victory on the Western Front. Now, on Saturday, June 6, a couple days from now, if you just heard Ken Gordon of the Legion, Yorkton Branch, like hundreds of others, hosting D-Day services and a parade. Beginning 6:15 at the City Cemetery in Yorkton, they'll march to the Veterans section. It is going to look great there with all the crosses, all cleaned up by the Yorkton Regional High School history class, all coinciding with the 100th anniversary of the Legion as well. Having a look at Rock Sports for Thorsness Appliance. You need appliances? How about those that have been serving the Parkland for more than 70 years with Maytag, Whirlpool, KitchenAid? The appliance guys, Thorsness Appliance, 14 bets, downtown Yorkton. Stanley Cup Final. Game two tonight from Raleigh, North Carolina. Carolina Hurricanes playing host to the Las Vegas Golden Knights. Vegas leads 1-0. New York Knicks, big second half, beat San Antonio 105-95, opening game, NBA final. Atlanta Braves beat the Toronto Blue Jays 7-3 yesterday. Braves had two innings where they scored at least three runs in both those. Kind of did it in right there. Braves have won the first two of a three-game series wrapping up today in Atlanta. The CFL regular season starts tonight. Montreal at Hamilton. Riders play week two, June 13th, hosting the BC Lions. Rock weather, mainly cloudy through the day today. High 19, partly cloudy tonight. Low 8, Friday, mix of sunny cloud. 40% chance of rain, high 23. Cloudy, rain, 5 to 10 millimeters Saturday, again a high of 23. Cloudy Sunday, high 24. Monday, partly cloudy and a high of 19. On the roundup, Melville, Saskatoon, Roblin, Russell, Fort Capel, Balcarres, Foam Lake, Kenora, Kamsack, all at 11 degrees. Esterhazy, Langeberg, Regina, 12. Yorkton, cloudy sky, north wind 15. Relative humidity, 93%. Current temperature is 11. 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I'm Randy Atkinson.
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3: 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I welcome you to come by anytime. 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
4: If we confess our sins, He will forgive us our sins and purify us from all unrighteousness. 1 John chapter 1, verse 9.
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4: If you've ever heard the expression, albatross around my neck, a phrase referring to a tiresome burden, you've heard an allusion to English poet Samuel Coleridge's famous poem, Rime of the Ancient Mariner. In the poem, a sailor shoots and kills a harmless, friendly albatross. The crew believes the mariner's cruel deed curses their voyage and forces him to wear the dead bird around his neck as punishment. Are there regrets in your life that feel like a heavy weight around your neck? All of us have moments we do anything to take back. It can feel like we're cursed to carry the weight of our guilt and regret forever. Yet God's grace can free our hearts from even the most painful regret. We all have sin, but when we honestly confess our burdens to God, we're promised He will forgive us our sins and purify us from all unrighteousness. As His grace rushes in, His light and love can flow through us, freeing us to love those around us. In Coleridge's new poem, the tormented mariner also eventually experiences this grace. When love for God's creation rushes into his heart and compels him to pray, the albatross falls off his neck, vanishing forever, like lead into the sea. Today's encouragement was provided by Our Daily Bread Ministries.
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Good morning, Rockers. Welcome back to the Rockin' Big Breakfast with Brian and Randy on this Thursday, June the 4th. It's raining out there, and it's supposed to be rain for the whole weekend. Not really that good. Not a fan of rain. I like that hot weather that we've been having lately. But coming up next, we have The Love I Have For You. It's an uplifting pop worship single by Christian artist Colton Dixon. Originally released back on July 25th. Last year, written alongside John Robert Hall and Josh Murdy, the song was specifically crafted as a musical remedy for anxiety, burnout, and the weight of balancing life's heavy demands. Here is The Love I Have For You, Colton Dixon. 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

Eva Thaluna making waves on the Rock 98.5. Coming up is Jesus Is Why by Hannah Kerr. But first, it is the Word of Life. And the Word of Life is from 1 Chronicles chapter 29, verse 11. Yours, Lord, is the greatness and the power and the glory and the majesty and the splendor, for everything in heaven and earth is yours. Yours, Lord, is a kingdom. You're exalted as head over all. 1 Chronicles chapter 29, verse 11 is your Word of Life.

C3 Saskatoon, inside your heart. On the Rock 98.5, taking a look over to our rock weather for today. Looking at mainly cloudy, high of 19. Tonight, low of 8, with fog patches developing overnight. Tomorrow, Friday, mixed sun and cloud, 30% chance of showers late in the afternoon with a risk of a thunder shower. Fog patches dissipating in the morning, high of 23. The humidex is going to feel like 26 degrees, but it's going to be a low of 13 at nighttime. Saturday, rain, high of 23, showers, low of 15 at night. Sunday, cloudy with 60% chance of showers, high of 24. Again, showers, low of 15 at night. And Monday, showers, windy, high 19, cloudy with 60% chance of showers, and a low of 13. That is your rock weather. Coming up next, we got Boa Tribe.

0: So watch me burn! For King and Country, World on Fire on The Rock 98.5. Today, National Day, Hug Your Cat Day. Honestly, I can't hug a cat. I got a little allergies. But all kitten aside, if you're fortunate enough to have a feline friend, any attention they give you may be a blessing. Others never leave your side and cuddle often. Of course, most cats have personality in spades. Meow if your feline friend becomes hysterical when you try to hug him. You may have to settle for a boop. It's unfortunate, but it's an option. Those who don't have any feline companionship may need their literally visit a neighbor to or volunteer at a local shelter. Those possum critters need some hugs as well. When National Hug Your Cat Day rolls around each year on June the 4th, the perfect opportunity presents itself for some snuggle time. Depending on your feline's critter's nature, hugging may not be in the cards. However, like most animals, touch is a vital part of communication, and the same goes for the clawful kind. It's National Hug Your Cat Day.
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4: Hello, this is Yorkton MLA David Chan. 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

0: That is Meredith Andrews with Deeper. 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My name is Brian Sedley, and the Carolina Hurricanes have to win tonight. If they go down 2-0 against the Vegas Golden Knights, it's going to be trouble because they're going to head back for game 3 and 4 in Vegas, and that could end it. So Carolina looking for a win tonight. They play the Vegas Golden Knights. Game time is at 6 p.m. Saskatchewan time.
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3: God is ultimately doing good for me. He's ultimately doing good for our family. But I'm seeing it through the lens of, this is hard. This is uncomfortable. I don't like this. I don't want to go in this direction. So I'm fighting it. I'm pouting about it. I'm having a bad attitude. God is saying, if you'll just shift your attitude, this will be so much more pleasant for you, so much more pleasant for your family. And it was just kind of a aha moment for me.
4: That's Kristen Roosh describing a very common challenge that many moms face, especially in those early years of parenting. Now, maybe you're experiencing something like that right now, or you know a mom who's struggling. If so, stick with us for today's Focus on the Family with Jim Daly. We have a lot of encouragement from women who've been there and done that. And I'm John Fuller, and we're glad you've joined us.
5: John, we had a great conversation last time with our panel of moms, Kristen Roosh, Ashley Duran, and our colleague, Dr. Jenny Coffey, who's a member of our counseling team. We covered a lot of ground, the chaos of motherhood, child meltdowns, the illusion of control, and how perfect families, perfect kids, and perfect moms are all impossible. It was really good stuff. And if you missed last time, get the download or watch it on YouTube or get the Focus on the Family app so you can review the great content anytime you like.
4: And the basis for the conversation last time and today is a wonderful book written by Kristen and Ashley called Mothering on Empty, How Moms Like You Found God's Joy. And with that, here's how we began part two of our conversation on today's Focus on the Family with Jim Daly.
5: You know, one of the statistics that shocked me was the amount of depression in moms of newborns and infants. It's like anywhere from 50 to 80%. Mm-hmm. That is shocking to me. I didn't realize it was that steep. Jenny, what's happening?
6: Mm-hmm. I think it's probably lack of community. I mean, I was even talking to my husband last night about just how different stages, and it really doesn't, I don't know if it gets easier through parenting. I will say I have more acquaintances through like my kids' sports, Oh, I see these parents all the time, they're familiar, they're comfortable, but like deep friendships are just really hard no matter what stage you're in. Yeah. And so the number is surprising, but I think for a lot of people, they just kind of chug along and assume that it's normal.
5: Yeah. Ashley, I would think, especially for the new mom, your firstborn, that is a big transition socially. Because you've got, you're doing probably a lot of outings with other couples that don't have kids. It's your network, and then you have a child, and socially, it's very different. It could be isolating.
7: Yeah,
5: because your friends just keep doing what they're going to do, and you really don't fit in with an infant.
7: Right. Absolutely, and like I said, for me, our son was colicky, and so we felt like we couldn't go out anywhere because he was crying all the time, and it was just like we were taking turns outside the restaurant holding the crying baby while the other one was in with the other people. And so, yeah, it definitely was kind of an adjustment and a bit isolating at first, until we realized that it's okay for your baby to cry in public, and a lot of other parents understand that your real friends will be there for you, no matter if they're going through a different stage of life or not.
5: It sounds like the big issue there is just relax.
7: Yes.
5: This is a phase.
7: Yeah, you don't have to worry
5: don't
7: so
5: get
7: much.
5: Emotionally worked up that it'll never be better.
7: Right, it does get better.
5: it's again, those social structures need to reconnect, and you'll find other new moms, especially again, hopefully through church.
7: Yes, I think joining a mom's group was a game changer for me to hear other moms say, oh yeah, my baby does the same thing, or I didn't sleep for a certain period of time, and to see that they survived that and that they were thriving.
5: Yeah, Moms of Preschoolers is a great organization.
7: It was great for me.
5: Kristen, did you find that difficult, that isolation?
3: I did. And I don't know what gave me this expectation, but I thought I could just carry on with normal life after having a newborn. And again, I had to shift my expectations when that didn't happen. It's like, okay, is it something wrong with me? Am I doing this wrong? Or is this just how motherhood is? And so I think I had a very romanticized view of motherhood, and it's going to be all sunshine and rainbows, and I'm going to cuddle with my baby all the time, and they're going to wake up smiling, and, you know, so when it doesn't go like that, it's kind of a shock.
5: Ashley, let me ask you, describe why rest for moms is so important, and how, I mean, really, how can moms prioritize rest? Do you know my schedule?
7: Right.
5: Just to voice it.
7: It does feel like you can't rest. It feels like you need to take care of everyone else around you.
5: There's always more to-dos than done.
7: Mm-hmm. Yes. And when you have a baby that just needs to be fed every 2 hours or wants to only sleep when you're holding them, it can just feel like you can't take a break. But when you don't take a break and when you don't sleep, your mental health goes downhill quick. And you're not able to effectively love your family as well as you can otherwise. I remember a season where I hadn't been sleeping because my baby was awake all night. And I read the verse that says, "Come to me, you who are weary and heavy laden, and I will give you rest."
5: And every mom said, "Amen."
7: Yes,
6: I'm weary.
7: And I realized that not only was I physically tired, I was spiritually and emotionally tired. I hadn't been taking a rest for my soul and spending time with the Lord. And that it was okay to ask somebody for help, to say, "I really need a rest, and I need you to come sit with my baby for an hour or 2 hours, and it's okay to go get your hair done, get your nails done, spend a time reading the Bible, or take a nap, or whatever you need."
5: You know what's interesting with that? It strikes me again. Jean and I did foster care, and in foster care, you do training, and then they encourage respite families.
6: Right.
5: Respite, I had to say, okay, what's a respite family? For those that don't realize this, these are families that will come around a foster parent and help them by doing a chore, taking the kids for a weekend so the foster family can have a break. And I kept thinking, man, every family needs respite families, right? Back to your point, especially new moms. And that's where that friendship group, again, if you guys can structure it that way to even work it out where grandparents can take the little ones for a weekend to give you and your husband a 24-hour break, a 48-hour break, if that's doable, that's a good thing to do. A little space, a little connection time, a little rest for you. Ashley, let me ask you, you had a difficult first pregnancy.
7: I did,
5: and in that context, describe what you went through and then help us understand kind of how that led into a faith struggle for you. And what was the difficulty?
7: Well, I had I don't know if you're familiar with hypermesis gravidarum. It's where you're throwing up all the time.
5: Through the whole nine months. So it's like the first trimester.
7: Yes. Most people are better through after the first trimester, but I was throwing up 9 times a day or more for 9 months. I had to get fluids at the ER, and it was rough. I mean, driving in the car, I had to pull over and throw up in random yards. And
5: That's you.
7: Yeah.
5: No, okay. No.
7: That's why I moved
5: away. Terrible. I'm sorry. But, I mean, that's a hard way to experience a pregnancy.
7: It was
5: unusual.
7: It was. It was very hard. I was just so sick. And then when I felt like, as soon as I have the baby, it'll be better. But then I had a really traumatic birth. There was an unplanned C-section, and the pain medication, the epidural, didn't work. And so I felt the C-section operation. I passed out. I had allergic reaction to the medications afterwards. And
5: so you were ready to roll as a new mom. Mm-hmm.
7: It was really, really hard. And then when we left the hospital, my baby had colic and he cried all the time. He was awake all night for
5: this poor guy.
7: Every night for the first probably year of life. And I really wrestled with God on why. Why do some people have like the easiest pregnancies and they have home births with no medication and their babies are happy and smiling? And then this was my story. And I just kept saying, why, God? Why? I don't see any lesson that you're supposed to be teaching me here. Because, you always look for the lesson. But I felt like God was telling me, you don't need to know why. You just need to be faithful to me and trust me. And the fact that it was such a hard pregnancy and birth has made mothering my son so powerful and makes it worth so much because it cost me so much to get there. Yeah. And so if anything, I can be thankful for that, and that God has allowed, he preserved my life through that birth and allowed me the opportunity to be a mother and just to be grateful for that. And sometimes I realize that sometimes God just gives us harder assignments than he gives other people, and we can't compare to the people who seem to have it better. All we can do is just say, yes, Lord, I'm willing, and I will trust you, even though I may not understand it.

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3: Kristen, I want to ask you this because you were a business owner before being a mom, and you had to make that decision. Jean was in biochemistry and teaching labs at a university when we got pregnant with Trent. So for so many young women today, that becomes such a struggle because they don't know the value of each. And man, do we as a culture put value on working outside the home, kind of neglecting the beauty, everything you said at the beginning, John, just how amazing motherhood is and the contribution it makes to the culture. I mean, you're thinking it's just your family, but think if we had healthier children growing up, what that next generation would look like, capable young people that aren't depressed, that don't have anxiety, because more parents were willing to be in the home at the time of being little. But describe that battle that you had and your decision to stay at home.
4: Yeah, it was a battle. I wrestled a lot because I had all these different voices. You know, I had my own desires of wanting to apply my passions and my giftings and the things I had learned in school. I love working for myself, you know, being self-employed and being able to have the gratification of growing a business and seeing the fruit of your labor. Like, it's really rewarding. And so to set that aside is really difficult. But then you have this life, this eternal being that you're pouring into too, and you want to soak up every moment and you want to be present. And then you have social voices too. Like, I just kind of felt the pressure to be mom plus. Like, you need to be a mom, but you also need to be furthering your education, or you need to be a mom and you need to be working, or you need to be a mom and you need to be doing all these extracurricular activities. Like, I just kind of felt that exterior pressure on top of my own internal pressure. So it's a lot to kind of process through and figure out, okay, what are the priorities? What is God asking of me in this season? And I didn't want to listen to the Lord, to be honest. I did and I didn't. I wanted to be obedient, but I also wanted what I wanted. And so I tried to juggle both. I wanted to sort of obey God, but also keep some of what I wanted. Mm-hmm. And God was like, okay, we can play this game. God is so patient. Again, he's so patient. He lets us fumble things. He lets us make bad decisions. He lets us learn from our bad decisions. And he graciously picks us back up and goes, okay, let's do this a different way. Yeah. So it got to the point where I couldn't put off closing down my business anymore. And so the Lord just brought me to that breaking point, and he's like, okay, I'm going to close it down for you. And so he did. And it was very hard, but it was also one of the best things for my motherhood, because I could finally close that chapter and have the headspace and the energy and the presence to be there with my kids and to invest in them.
3: Which is beautiful. And I understand there's going to be some moms that are, you know, in a place that

0: have to work.
1: Yeah.
0: Mm-hmm. Or at least, you know, the budget, they feel the constraints, and so I'll have to do this. And I would suggest, you know, it's good to look at doing that for a season, but again, those early years, the more frequently that you can spend time in home with those kids when they're little, the better they will be, the healthier they will be. Not to put a guilt trip on anybody, but I think that's generally the rule of thumb. It's better for you to sacrifice in that moment, and then you'll reap the rewards. Krista, I want to follow up with you. You also had postpartum experiences, and I just, for the women that have gone through that, it's not unique, but it's cloudy. Describe it.
1: No, so I definitely grew up with the idea that Christians don't, like real Christians, don't deal with depression.
0: Yeah.
1: I think that was just kind of prevalent in the time that I grew up in. Yeah. And so I just, you know, being a believer in Christ and having what I considered to be a strong faith in Jesus, I was like, okay, well then I'll never deal with depression. Right. We can check that off the list. And so I remember, you know, as part of the prep for my birth, I had to go to classes that talked about postpartum depression, and I would just kind of tune out and think about other things. And but in reality, I was really struggling. And
0: what did it look like for you? Give me the adjectives that describe that.
1: Yeah, I felt alone. Mm-hmm. I felt disinterested in the things that used to bring me joy and happiness. I felt totally overwhelmed. My sleep was all over the place. I was exhausted during the day and I couldn't sleep at night. I was struggling with anxiety. I felt a lot of emptiness. So yeah. I think those are
0: and the key is, what do you do to cope with those things when you're feeling or despondent toward the baby?
1: Yeah.
0: Like, you know,
1: and it was really hard for me to connect with a newborn, like especially when they don't smile at you in those early weeks where it's just kind of like a burrito that you have to change their diaper, like, and they don't really connect with you. It's like, this is hard.
0: Yeah.
1: And so, you know, because you long to connect with your child. And so in those early weeks where they're still, you know, developing and they don't connect fully, it just feels very lonely.
0: Did you translate that into what's wrong with me?
1: As
0: a mom, I'm not feeling this connection. Something's wrong with me.
1: Yeah, there was a lot of shame that went with that.
0: How did that transpire then? How did you, the number of weeks or months, what did it take before you felt, okay, I've arrived?
1: Well, so in my case, it lingered for about 9 months.
0: Yeah.
1: And we had just moved to a different state, and we were getting caught up on, you know, some of the kids' doctor visits and things. So we finally got plugged into a pediatrician, and she's like, okay, well, I'm going to send you some questionnaires that you should have taken earlier, but we'll just do them now. And so I remember sitting in this new pediatrician's office, and I thought my questionnaires were done. Like, it was mostly the, are they crawling? Are they rolling over? Are they doing X, Y, and Z? And so I turned the page, and it was questions about me. I was like, oh, okay. And for whatever reason, I decided to read the questions this time. Mm-hmm. And as I went through the list, I realized, oh, wow, I'm depressed. And it was just kind of this, it was a sinking feeling and a relief at the same time, mm-hmm. to have an answer for why I was feeling all of these things.
0: Yeah.
1: And so then I had to come to terms with, well, I guess Christians can be depressed.
0: Yeah, Jenny, let me come back to you, because you've seen this, I'm sure, in your practice. Mm-hmm. But the idea, first, those adjectives that help describe a woman, and you may not know. I mean, to your point, Kristen, am I postpartum? I don't know. Mm-hmm. What would that look like? And what is the help that she needs in that moment? Mm-hmm. What should she do? Mm-hmm. A new mom. Let's just assume there are new moms listening and they're where Kristen was. Yeah. I'm not feeling this connection or this bond. What's wrong with me?
2: So first of all, I think it's helpful to differentiate baby blues and postpartum depression. So postpartum depression is like an actual diagnosis, and there's criteria for that. Baby blues, most people go through that. And when you think about it, you know, transparently, it's like what your body just went through, your hormones getting back into swing, all of those things. It makes total sense. There's nothing wrong with you to feel a little off. It's like, well, yeah, if you had this like massive, arguably the biggest thing you'll ever do, of course you're going to feel a little off. Postpartum depression, I tell people, if you're starting to really feel very disconnected from your baby, listless, mm-hmm. non-motivated, in a way where I'm talking non-motivated, like I haven't showered in a week, those types of things, those are the things I really encourage people. You tell your husband, maybe tell your mom or sisters or other trusted women in your circle and get some perspective on, and be honest in that perspective. If you're going to reach out, be honest.
0: Yeah.
2: And then really, truly, you know, this can be a little taboo, but more often than not, if it's true postpartum depression, it needs medication.
0: Yeah. And that's okay.
2: Temporary medication to reset hormones.
0: Right. Yeah. And is that typical, a 9-month kind of run? Is it all over the map, or within a year or so that should be taken care of and you should be in a better place?
2: I think
0: place.
2: Kristen would probably affirm that the quicker you address it, the faster it will go, probably.
0: Yeah.
2: And so if you, it's not going to just typically go on its own. So that's something to tell people. And I actually like to remind people, there's a statistic that actually says if you dealt with any type of postpartum, so postpartum depression, anxiety, or OCD, because there's three, there's not just postpartum depression. If you deal with any of those, in the first 2 years, it can show up for 7 years afterwards.
0: Mm-hmm.
2: So it's not just this like short period of when they're a year that feels like 10, right? It actually can pop back up. And more often than not, I do tell people to be aware, if you have previous mental health diagnoses like mm-hmm. depression, bipolar, major depression disorder, then it is more likely that you will struggle with postpartum. So just being aware of that,
0: right,
2: the transparency of that can help people.
0: And you know, one of the great things, if you are not sure, call us here at Focus on the mm-hmm. Family. You can talk to someone like Jenny, who is in the counseling department. We can arrange that call and you can just talk to them about what you're experiencing as a new mom, and is this something that's normal or should I get some help? They can provide some guidance in that way. And John will give those details in a minute. Jenny, this idea of grace for oneself, it's probably one of the more difficult topics, right? It
2: mm-hmm.
0: it doesn't feel good to have grace for myself. I should be performing so I feel better about myself. But the whole prospect of grace, the whole attitude of that is it's grace.
2: Right.
0: It's not something you have to earn. It's not something you have to work toward. This is God's gift to us, his mm-hmm. grace toward us. Why do we struggle so much extending that to ourselves?
2: Mm-hmm. I think part of it has to do with the fact that we're afraid that if we drop the bar just a little bit, then everything else will fall. And that was something that I've kind of had to reevaluate the last few years for myself, was if you're juggling a ton of balls and every single ball is glass, then you can't let any of them drop. And the imagery I have for myself is, I bet some of these are dryer balls. Like, I bet some of them have got to be dryer balls.
0: Bouncy.
2: I was like, that's fine, you know? And so you pick the things that are like, these are more glass, these are more fragile, I care more about these things, or they're more priority to me. And then the other things where it's like, maybe the dishes don't get done today, or whatever it is. Like yesterday afternoon, I'd had all day of seeing clients and meetings, and I got home and I knew I had another appointment that evening. And so I conked out on the couch for like 30 minutes. And there was part of it for me where I usually am not falling asleep, I'm resting.
0: Yeah.
2: But what that's really modeled, what I have found, and not that my kids are perfect, they give me so much grace back when I've gotten better at giving it to myself. And so modeling that to them, especially with them being older, like I'll wake up and be like, I'm sorry I laid down, guys. And I'm like, Mom, it's okay that you rested. Like, it's okay. Like, they give that grace. And so I found that the more I model that, because I want them to do that for themselves when they're older, the more that I try to model that, the more they give it back to me, which is like a gift that I probably tangibly couldn't have known how great that is. And then hopefully the more that they feel the permission to give it to themselves, because if it was modeled to you, if you have parents that are just doers all the time, then you're going to have children that feel like, I'm not allowed to mess up. Mm-hmm. I'm not allowed to rest. I have to be productive. I have to be doing. And really what I try to help people to realize is like, rest is productive. It's not something to put on your list, but it is a productive thing to do.
0: Well, but for that mom of young children, you might need to put it on the list.
2: Right. Yep.
0: Rest from 2 to 2:20.
2: Mm-hmm. Right. Mm-hmm.
0: I mean, that's mm-hmm. not a bad idea.
2: Mm-hmm. But it's not something to achieve, I guess, is my point. Good. Yes, it's not something to say like, oh, I did so good at rest today. You know,
0: or more stress.
2: Right.
0: You're just laying there going, I got to rest, I got to rest.
2: Right,
0: it's on my checklist.
2: Right. And then, and then your brain's just going to keep you awake.
0: Right.
2: Yeah, right.
0: Well, that is great and such a delightful conversation with our panel of moms, Ashley Duran, Christian Roosh, and Dr. Jenny Coffey. I think many families, and especially moms, have been encouraged by what we've shared these past 2 days. To follow up, get a copy of the book that Kristen and Ashley have written, published by Focus on the Family and Tyndale House. 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And I know you and your children will benefit from it.
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0: And John, I'm reminded of a comment we received years ago from a mom named Kristen who had 3 kids, ages 6 and under. She described living in the moment, just trying to get through minute by minute instead of being able to enjoy her children. 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
2: So the question is this: are you a true, genuine follower of Jesus Christ? Not if you're living in sin, not if you're living in disobedience to God, not if you're living in rebellion, not if you've made your own plans, doing your own thing, gratifying your own flesh, satisfying your own needs. Following Jesus is having received Him as my Savior. I walk with Him, follow Him by believing what He says to me and obeying the promptings of the Holy Spirit.
3: Most of us are familiar with the children's game, Follow the Leader. That simple game actually provides a glimpse into the Christian life. Those of us who are believers should keep our leader, Jesus, in sight and imitate Him. Today's edition of In Touch, the teaching ministry of Dr. Charles Stanley, begins explaining what it means to follow Christ. Let's listen in to Dr. Stanley's message.
2: Would you declare yourself to be a follower of the Lord Jesus Christ? And if you would, how would you define what following Jesus means when He's no longer here physically? You cannot see Him, you cannot touch Him, you cannot hear Him speak audibly. If you're a follower of Jesus Christ, what changes took place in your life when you started following Him? What is in your life today that was not there before you started following Him? And what is absent today that was there before you began to follow Him? All of our life, most of us have heard that phrase, following Jesus. But I wonder how many of us really and truly know what it means to follow Christ. Now, there are a lot of people who think they're following Jesus when in essence what they're doing is they're simply deciding the kind of lifestyle they want to live, and they want to make sure that there's nothing immoral or dishonest in it. And once they've made the decision, it looks good, then their idea of following Jesus is to ask God to bless what they have already decided they want to do. That's not following Jesus. So what does it mean to follow Christ? What did it cost you to turn your life over to Him? What real difference has it made in your life since you started following Jesus Christ? And my friend, are you serious about following Jesus, or is your idea going to church and reading the Bible when the pastor reads it and giving some money and saying some prayers, especially in trouble? Or are you deadly serious about following Jesus Christ? Well, that's the title of this message, and I want to answer some very important questions about that. So if you'll turn to Matthew chapter 4, and I want us to read a very familiar passage about this whole idea of what it means to follow the Lord Jesus Christ. Jesus has been baptized. He went to the wilderness. He's been tempted. Now He's come back from the wilderness. And the theme of His message is repent, for the kingdom of heaven is at hand. And then beginning in verse 18 of Matthew chapter 4. And walking by the Sea of Galilee, He saw two brothers, Simon, who was called Peter, and Andrew, his brother, casting a net into the sea, for they were fishermen. And He said to them, follow Me, and I will make you fishers of men. And they immediately left the nets and followed Him. And going on from there, He saw two other brothers, James, the son of Zebedee, and John, his brother, in the boat with Zebedee, their father, mending their nets. And He called them. And they immediately left the boat and their father and followed Him. What does it mean to be a follower of Jesus Christ. Well, first of all, I want us to talk about the reality of this. How are you and I to be followers of Christ when we cannot see Him or audibly hear Him speak? Well, before the Lord Jesus Christ left His apostles, you recall in the upper room in the 16th chapter of John, turn there if you will for a moment, that He said to His apostles, I'm going away. He says, in fact, it's absolutely essential for you that I go away, but if I go, I'm going to do something that will compensate for my leaving. And this is what He said. He said, I tell you the truth in verse 7. I tell you the truth, it is to your advantage that I go away. For if I do not go away, the Helper, the Holy Spirit, shall not come to you. But if I go, I will send Him to you. Then He says, here's the reason, to convict the world of righteousness, sin, and judgment. Verse 12. I have many more things to say to you, but you cannot bear them now. That is, you won't understand them at this point. But when He, the Spirit of truth, comes, He will guide you into all the truth, for He will not speak of Himself or on His own initiative, but whatever He hears, He will speak. He will disclose to you what is to come. He shall glorify Me. Now the Lord Jesus Christ knew that the next day is going to be crucified. He knew that they were going to be upset, discouraged, disillusioned, want to quit and go back to fishing. They've been following Him for 3 years, and now He's leaving them. How can we continue to follow someone we cannot see, we cannot touch, we cannot feel, we cannot hear His audible voice? How are we to keep on doing what we've been doing? Peter, James, John, and Andrew, all fishermen there by the sea that day, would never forget what He said when He looked at them and He said, follow Me, and I will make you fishers of men. Well, when the Lord Jesus Christ was about to leave them, He said, I'm going to make it possible for you to follow Me just as carefully now that after I'm gone as while you have been with Me. And this is what He said. He said, I'm sending to you the Holy Spirit. Now, when the Holy Spirit comes into the life of a believer, He comes to indwell on the inside of that believer. And with regard to following Christ, He has three primary responsibilities. He comes to live on the inside of us. First of all, one of His primary ministries is to give us guidance and direction for our life. When you were saved, the Bible says your spirit was made alive. The Holy Spirit comes into your spirit. And it is the Holy Spirit living on the inside of you who gives you direction and clarifies the decision-making process in your life so that you and I are not left here to make up our own mind, to do our own thing, to follow our own will, to make our own plans, but we are to follow the Lord Jesus Christ by following the leadership of the Holy Spirit. That's why He came. Jesus said, there's some things that if I tell you now, you won't understand them. You're not ready to hear them now. But you will be, and the Spirit of God is the one who will teach you. First of all, His responsibility is to give us guidance. The second responsibility of the Holy Spirit indwelling us with regard to following Christ is not only to show me what to do, but to enable me to do it. One of His ministries is the enabling power of the Holy Spirit. Whatever God requires of us, God also assumes responsibility for enabling us to do it. Does He not say, He that calleth thee will also do it? So in following the Lord Jesus Christ, we don't have to figure out what to do. He will show us. In following the Lord Jesus Christ, we don't have to ask, will I be able to do it? But rather, the Spirit who gives us guidance to do whatever He's requiring of us is the same Spirit who will empower us to do whatever God requires us to do. Now, but there's a third thing, and that's this. Sometimes because we're human, sometimes because we get highly influenced by someone else, sometimes in weak moments we make wrong decisions. Sometimes we're not listening as we ought to listen to. And so what happens? We get off course. One of the responsibilities of the indwelling Spirit of God who is our guide is course correction. That is, when He sees us wavering off course, being influenced by the wrong pressures in life, it is His responsibility to convict us of that, to make us aware that we are wandering and drifting away from God's best, His perfect will for our life, and to encourage us and woo us, and if necessary, chasten us and put pressure on us to get us back on course. Because you see, in essence, here is what following Jesus Christ is. Following Jesus Christ is obeying Him. Following the Lord Jesus Christ begins with receiving Christ as our Savior, and now having received Him as our Savior, walking after Him, walking in His way. And how do we do that? First of all, by believing what He says to us, and secondly, by obeying Him. So the question is this: are you a true, genuine follower of Jesus Christ? Not if you're living in sin, not if you're living in disobedience to God, not if you're living in rebellion, not if you've made your own plans, doing your own thing, gratifying your own flesh, satisfying your own needs. Following Jesus is having received Him as my Savior. I walk with Him, follow Him by believing what He says to me and obeying the promptings of the Holy Spirit. But the second aspect of following Him is this, and that is, what are the requirements of following Jesus Christ? They haven't changed from what they were in the first century. Now, let's make one thing very clear. At no time in the life of Jesus Christ did He ever challenge anyone to follow Him under false pretense. If you will follow me, I'll make life full of ease, comfort, and pleasure. Jesus said, if you follow me, this is what you can expect, and that is the cross. But Jesus called men and women to Him to follow Him, to follow His lifestyle and His pattern. Now, centuries have gone by. Things are not the same as they were in those days. We ride automobiles. They rode donkeys and camels and horses. We live in large cities with expressways. We fly on airplanes. And in big ships, we sail the seas. Many things have changed. But in essence, following Jesus Christ has never changed. It is always the same. Now, when we talk about the requirements of following the Lord Jesus Christ, sometimes we want to formulate our own. But there are specific requirements that God has given us. And you see, once Jesus began to talk about the requirements, it's amazing what happened to His congregation. When He first started preaching, they saw the miracles and the wonders. I want you to turn to John chapter 6. For in this sixth chapter, John is a perfect example of the kind of response the world's most profound, greatest teacher, preacher received as a result of preaching and teaching the truth. This is what happened to his congregation. Now, in the fifth, sixth, seventh, and eighth chapters of John, the ninth chapter, if you're going to understand the life of the Lord Jesus Christ, you need to understand these chapters. Listen to what happened in the sixth chapter of the Gospel of John. After these things, Jesus went away to the other side of the Sea of Galilee, or Tiberias, and a great multitude, listen, big crowds were following Him because they were seeing the signs which He was performing on those who were sick. Now He's performing all of these signs, and He begins to preach to them and teach and perform miracles. And then when He begins to talk about what it's going to cost them to follow Him and what following Him really means, listen to what happened to His congregation. Verse 65. And He was saying, for this reason I've said to you that no one can come to me unless it has been granted him from the Father. As a result of this, many of His disciples withdrew and were not walking with Him anymore. That is, when He was talking here early in the chapter of what it's going to cost them, the Bible says that many of those who followed Him, watching the signs and the miracles and the wonders, said, hey, wait a minute, hold it. I'd like to be a follower. I love to see the miracles. I'm excited about the signs. I'm curious about these wonders that you're performing. We love the bread that you feed us, but hey, don't give me any of this cross, shame, suffering, and death. I'm not interested. And they walked away. In fact, so many of His congregation walked away. The Bible says He turned to His apostles and said, you do not want to go away also, do you? That is, are you all leaving too? Now, whatever the requirements are, they must not have been very popular in Jesus' day. Oh, as long as they could see signs, miracles, and wonders, and He was feeding them with bread and multiplying the loaves and the fishes. I mean, He had the crowds. I mean, you couldn't count them. They were coming from everywhere to hear Him. But then when He said, this is the message, this is what you can expect if you follow me, even His apostles, it appeared, were going to leave. Now, what are the requirements? Requirement number one, sensitivity to the Holy Spirit. You see, in those days, they could hear Him audibly. They could see Him as in this fourth chapter, as they were there in their boats and mending their nets, and Jesus walked by, when he said, "Follow me," they knew exactly where to go. They just followed in his footsteps until they joined his side. Wherever he went, they went. Wherever he was, there they were. They could follow him because they could see him. They could touch him. Now, as we said before in the earlier part of the message, we cannot see him, but because we cannot, we have to develop a very keen sensitivity to the Holy Spirit, so that when the Holy Spirit, who does not shout — how many of you have ever heard the Holy Spirit shout? Well, there have been a few times when I thought I heard it so loud it was deafening on the inside. Haven't you? Amen. God — I'm not going to tell everybody that no, God never speaks audibly today. I'll just tell you that I never have heard him speak audibly. I've heard him speak much louder than that. On the inside of me, so loudly, I absolutely could not avoid it under any condition. The Spirit of God on the inside giving us guidance, we must develop a very keen sensitivity to him, so that — listen, the sharpness of our spirit is so sharp, so needle point sharp, that when the Spirit of God speaks, we just know that it's the Spirit of God. Haven't you been in a situation where you said, and then something inside of me just told me? Well, that something inside of you is somebody who is the Holy Spirit. You've been in those situations where you just felt absolutely, definitely, you must. God was speaking to you. If you're not going to follow him, we must have a very keen sensitivity to the Holy Spirit on the inside of us, who speaks through our spirit. Somebody says, "I never heard God speak to me." Listen carefully. He does speak. That is, he speaks to you not audibly, but listen, by spiritual strong promptings. That is, you feel the tug, you feel the urge, you know that something's going on the inside. That's the Holy Spirit. That isn't just your intuition. That isn't just your second nature. That is the person of the Holy Spirit, whom Jesus sent to speak to you and to dwell in you moment by moment. Now, walking in the Spirit is walking by the indwelling promptings. That's what it means to walk in the Spirit. And if you're not following him, we're not arguing with him and weighing what he says and putting up a big front. We're saying yes, yes, yes. Sometimes it may not always be as clear, because we get lots of voices. But the Spirit of God speaks. And if we're going to follow Jesus, first of all, there must be a prompting, that there must be a sensitivity to the indwelling presence of the Holy Spirit. The second requirement of following Jesus is service. Now listen to what he said to these two men, and then to two others, Peter and Andrew. He said to them, "Follow me, and I will make you fishers of men." That is, if you follow me, here's what you can expect. You can expect to spend the rest of your life, invest the rest of your life in serving me by giving yourselves away, laying yourselves down in the service of the Heavenly Father, which in essence is sharing the truth that I'm going to share with you, in order that they may receive me and therefore spend eternity in heaven. That is, he says, if you follow me, I'm going to switch your vocation. You're no longer going to be committed to putting fish on the table, but souls into the kingdom of God. To follow the Lord Jesus Christ means to serve him. But now watch, there's something else here. When he says, "Follow me and I will make you fishers of men," he gave them a promise. He says, "I'm going to train you and equip you to do what I'm calling you to do." Your ministry, your service, if you're going to follow me, you must give yourself away into sharing the gospel of the kingdom. In order to do that effectively, I am going to make you a fish of men. I'm going to train you. I'm going to teach you. I'm going to lead you. I'm going to guide you. I'm going to show you how. I'm going to demonstrate. I am going to make you a fisher of men if you choose to follow me. It is impossible to be a follower of Jesus Christ and close our eyes, our ears, our lips, close our hands, and still our feet. It is impossible to be a follower of Jesus Christ without giving ourselves away to other people. Was not Jesus Christ a servant? Did he not come to serve? Listen to what he says in this very same book, in the 20th chapter and the last few verses. He says, "Whoever wishes to be first among you shall be your slave. Just as the Son of Man did not come to be served, but to serve and to give his life a ransom for many. Jesus came as a servant. He said, if you're going to follow me, you'll have to do what I'm doing. What was he doing? He was serving. He was healing. He was multiplying the loaves. He was raising the dead. He was encouraging. Jesus was a servant, always giving himself away. It is amazing to me how many people go to church Sunday after Sunday or sit in front of television sets or watch the, or listen to the radio and say, yes, I'm serving God. Who never lift a hand to do something for someone who cannot? Who never give anything to the Lord's work? Who only visit church on Sunday morning and listen to sermons, which they certainly hope will encourage them, listen to the choir sing in the orchestra, and say their prayers, and call on God during the week in case of an emergency, but know nothing of giving themselves away in service to the living God. And I'm going to tell you, my friend, there is no such thing as following Jesus without serving other people. It is impossible to do so. His very life was a life of service. So I want to ask you a question. What evidence is there in your life that you're following Christ? Now, we don't all do it the same way. Mother serves the Lord Jesus Christ by serving her family. Man who's head of his business serves the Lord Jesus Christ by serving those who work for him. There are many, many ways to serve the Lord Jesus Christ. You see, serving the Lord doesn't mean just simply standing behind the pulpit. A man can stand behind the pulpit and gratify his own flesh, satisfy his own needs, and never serve God one single minute. Serving the Lord is giving yourself away to other people to the glory of God in their behalf in the name of Jesus Christ and by the power of the Holy Spirit.
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11: Today's Scripture reading is 2 Corinthians chapter 3, verses 1 through 6. Are we beginning to commend ourselves again? Or do we need, as some, letters of commendation to you or from you? You are our letter, written in our hearts, known and read by all men. being manifested that you are a letter of Christ, cared for by us, written not with ink, but with the Spirit of the living God, not on tablets of stone, but on tablets of human hearts. Such confidence we have through Christ toward God. Not that we are adequate in ourselves to consider anything as coming from ourselves, but our adequacy is from God, who also made us adequate as servants of a new covenant, not of the letter, but of the Spirit. For the letter kills, but the Spirit gives life.
10: Paul never claimed he was capable of accomplishing all that God called him to do. Instead, he learned to look past his own limitations to the sufficiency of Christ. We too can discover blessings hidden in our experiences of weakness. Our limitations drive us to God. When we realize a situation is beyond our ability, we can turn to Him through Scripture and prayer for guidance and power. Recognizing our need motivates reliance on divine empowerment. God never intended for us to handle things alone. We become adequate only as we draw from the Holy Spirit's inexhaustible strength and let Him work through us. By using unlikely people, God demonstrates what great things He can do. He delights in choosing ordinary individuals to carry out His plan. There's no limit to what He can accomplish through someone willing to submit to Him. Acknowledging our need challenges our faith. Paul says, "Our adequacy is from God." Those who trust this promise and step out in obedience will grow in faith. Let the Lord work through you. Rely upon Him and allow Christ to live in you. He will replace your anxiety with contentment.
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3: Christians believe God created them for a purpose. What happens when they refuse to accept their assignment? Here's a moment with Charles Stanley.
12: It's a fearsome thing to rebel against God, especially, for example, I think about men who've said, well, I know God called me to preach the gospel, but, you know, I just couldn't do it. I was afraid, or I wanted to do something else, and now I've spent my life doing something else. I've never met a happy, contented person who's living in rebellion toward God. If God called them to do something, and whatever their excuse was, never met a person who had any contentment living in rebellion. When God called you to do something, and you refuse to do it, your conscience is going to sting very, very badly. And the longer you go away from His will, walking in your own way, the less contentment you're going to have. You're going to become confused, frustrated, anxious, fearful. All kind of things happen in a person's life because the Spirit of God is working in that person.
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12: 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There's no way to escape that.
3: 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Did you learn something about investing your life in eternity today? Well, tell us about that. When In Touch returns, following Christ requires sensitivity to the Holy Spirit and a willingness to serve. Be back again for three more characteristics found in a person who loves the Lord on In Touch, the teaching ministry of Dr. Charles Stanley. 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
14: 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Yorkton Culture Days begins this afternoon. City Center Park on Broadway in Yorkton. It's the first of four celebrations taking place. Of course, that's every Thursday. Today, Indigenous culture, First Nations, dance, music, kids' games, food, and a whole bunch more. 4 o'clock this afternoon till 8 o'clock. Take part Yorkton Culture Days. Vehicle crash closed Highway 10, Fort Capel yesterday about 3:30 in the afternoon. Police were called out. As a result of the crash, highway had to be closed for about an hour. Traffic had to be rerouted at that time through the town of Fort Capel. No other details at this time. For the third straight year, Yorkton's Dr. Brass School celebrated Métis Day. This happened yesterday. It was a day of learning, activities, and cultural exchange. About 1,200 students taking part. Métis Day event started at Dr. Brass when Darcy Lepowick began working there as a teacher. Now, Lepowick is a regional representative of the Métis Nation in Saskatchewan. He says there's around 40,000 registered Métis in Canada, about 8,000 in Saskatchewan. Well, a new landmark kind of visible over the Vancouver skyline, and its creators expect to get a place in the Guinness Book of World Records. Grouse Mountain Resort, Vancouver, unfurled what it says is the largest Canadian flag ever displayed on a mountain, part of the effort to welcome visitors to the city for the FIFA World Cup. Flag measures 160 meters by 80 meters, roughly the size of two football fields. Weighs more than 3,000 pounds. That's one heavy flag. Current record for the largest flag unfurled on the mountain is held by the country of Mongolia. Well, 82 years ago, June 6th, that's right, a couple days from now, 1944, World War II. Normandy landings were the operations both on land and air. The Allied invasion in Normandy, Operation Overlord, now codenamed Operation Neptune, referred to as D-Day, largest seaborne invasion in history. The operation that began the liberation of France and ultimately the rest of the Western Europe. Now, the invasion began shortly after midnight, the morning of June 6th, extensive aerial and naval bombardment, as well as an airborne assault, landing 24,000 American, British, and Canadian airborne troops. This Saturday, June 6th, Yorkton Branch, like hundreds of others, will host a D-Day service. Parade beginning 6:15, Yorkton Cemetery. Parade march into the Veterans Section. And it's all on the 100th anniversary of the Legion as well. Rock Sports Stanley Cup Final will continue tonight. It's Game 2, Las Vegas at Carolina. Vegas leading 1-0. New York Knicks outscore San Antonio 55-40 in the second half and blew out San Antonio 105-95 right at San Antonio. So the Knicks win on the road, opening game NBA Final. Atlanta beat Toronto 7-3. Braves have won the first two of the three-game series, wrapping up today. Regular season CFL starts tonight. Montreal at Hamilton. Riders don't play till a week tomorrow, June 13th, when they host the BC Lions. With a Rock 98.5 local news update, I'm Randy Atkinson.

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2: 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So we told you about a grant that the Yorkton Brick Heritage Society, the Brick Mill, ended up getting $40,000. Comes from RBC Barrier Buster Grants Program, and this is presented through the Rick Hansen Foundation. This in order to improve accessibility. So what the money has to be used for, grant program created as a way to commemorate the 40th anniversary of Hansen's Man in Motion World Tour. Now, the Brick Mill Heritage Society will use the money to install a wheelchair lift, and they hope to have that installed and ready to go by mid-summer. Saskatoon Fire Department ensuring a residence that materials used by developers are up to national code, and that the City of Saskatoon planners use the same approach as other cities in the country when designing neighborhoods. They're saying that the build really wasn't responsible, as Deputy Fire Chief Yvonne Raymer said all building materials used in housing construction met the requirements, had gone through city permit process, and had been inspected. Raymer cited more what she calls the 30-30-30 rule as one of the factors behind the fire spreading. That's temperatures above 30, wind speeds above 30 kilometers an hour, and humidity below 30. Estimated cost of damage of the Geary Crescent fire, millions of dollars, four houses destroyed, several others were damaged as well. Saskatchewan Public Safety Agency has lifted a provincial fire ban as we get some cooler temperatures and a little bit of rain. Ban went into effect May 29th. It was lifted yesterday. It had prohibited any open fires, control burns, and fireworks in central and southern Saskatchewan. Right now, 12 active fires burning in the province, three out of control. The Lobstick Fire near Duck Lake and Shelbrook, Kayford Fire located south of Red Earth Cree Nation, and the McGaffin Fire located between Pelican Narrows and South End. Construction underway, major expansion at the K&S Potash Mine near Bethune. The first phase of the project includes construction of a compaction unit that will transform raw fine-grain potash into uniform granules used by the fertilizer industry. The company says the compaction facility is a key part to its long-term plans to increase production at the mine. First phase of construction expected to be completed by 2030. The update on the $4 billion project was provided during an event in Regina marking Saskatchewan Mining Week. Having a look at Rock Sports. Well, Stanley Cup Final will go again tonight, and here's Carolina. They've really been under no pressure through the playoffs. Swept the first round, swept the second round. Montreal, they lose the first game, then won four in a row. They're like 12-1 in the playoffs, now 12-2. Because now they get the Las Vegas Golden Knights, and Vegas beat them in Carolina in the opening game 5-4. Here's Carolina going, uh-oh. Never faced adversity like this, only game one, but Carolina knows they need to win tonight at home to even the series up, as they'll be going back to Vegas for game three. Game two tonight in Carolina, Vegas up 1-0. NBA, it was the Knicks coming from behind to beat San Antonio 105-95 opening game of the NBA final. Atlanta Braves beat the Toronto Blue Jays 7-3 yesterday. Braves winning two of the first three games in this series. And they've looked like a team that is a winning club and playing really well. Series wraps up in Atlanta today. CFL regular season tonight. Well, it's a weekend to play. Tonight, they get going. Opening kickoff, Montreal at Hamilton. Second game, regular season, Friday, Winnipeg at Calgary. Week rounds out Saturday, Edmonton at Ottawa. Riders playing their season and home opener the following Saturday, June 13th, playing host to the BC Lions. 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I'm Randy Atkinson.
3: I'm Ruth Kramer with Mission Network News. 3 years after ethnic violence shook India's Manipur state, clashes have broken out again. One incident last month left three church leaders from a primarily Christian people group dead. But Raina Miller with Mission India says kids caught in the unrest are receiving hope. One boy named Gauman was able to catch up academically at a local children's Bible club. Pray for courage for Mission India's club leaders that the gospel will continue to spread, and pray for peace in Manipur state. And on June 29, Indigenous young adults from across North America will gather for 5 days at the Warrior Leadership Summit. Brad Hutchcraft of Hutchcraft Ministries notes a lot has been done in the name of Jesus that wasn't Jesus. This youth conference helps these young people to experience who Jesus really was and to realize they're not alone in their faith. Pray for God's blessing on the biblical teaching and worship they'll experience. You've been listening to Mission Network News, a service of One Way Ministries. I'm Ruth Kramer.
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2: Hey, this morning on The Rock, great to be talking to Ken Gordon from the Legion. Good morning, Ken.
8: Good morning, Randy.
2: Of course, this time of year, we all know there are certain significant dates in history of war. And World War II has a lot of those, including one coming up on Saturday, D-Day. Always a big time for services for the Legion right across the country. You guys, no exception. So it's going to take place Saturday. Ken, just explain what's going to be going on.
8: Absolutely, yeah. June the 6th is D-Day, and that's the day we always celebrate it, very similar to November the 11th. But right. Yeah, June the 6th, D-Day, so we'll be having a ceremony up at the Yorkton Cemetery, parade to make our way up there. We'll be forming up 6:15 at the east entrance of the cemetery, just right off of King Street.
2: Right.
8: And a parade, if anybody wants to be part of that parade, that's where you form up. And we'll be marching up to the cemetery, and then there will be a short ceremony.
2: Short ceremony will take place. Place is going to look good, too, because tomorrow you got some people coming in. They kind of make sure that it's all tidied up for the service. Who's doing that for you, Ken?
8: Yeah, tomorrow afternoon, the last few years now, and no different this year, with the Yorkton Regional High School history class and the teacher there, Perry Ostapowicz, who is also one of our Legion members.
2: Right.
8: We'll have some students out there cleaning things up, helping us place the white crosses and little Canadian flags on all of the veteran headstones, and that just looks amazing when that all gets done.
2: It does indeed. We encourage people to come out just to see it. It is just a great way to remember, Ken. I'm currently watching Tom Hanks has a 20-part special on World War II. I'm into episode 4. I know a fair bit about World War II, but I'm learning a lot more things. I would suggest for a lot of people this probably would be a good watch. If you want to learn about World War II, that would be something to do, because I know you guys are always trying to educate people about it.
8: Oh, yeah. I mean, that's, you know, in this day and age, a lot of education needs to be done because, let's face it, it happened a long time ago, and a lot of people in this generation don't know it. Yeah,
2: yeah.
8: I haven't watched any of those shows. I've seen them advertised, and, yeah, it does look amazing. So I guess I'll have to go to the on-demand channel.
2: There you go.
8: Get to it later.
2: It's hard. Yeah. It's hard, really difficult to understand what would be going through the mind of any soldier on D-Day, going to that beach, knocking it down and running through all that firepower from the Germans and everything. There's no way anybody can fully understand what they went through that day.
8: No, you sure can't. And personally, my father-in-law and his brother, which would be an uncle, and then another uncle on the other side of my family, were all part of that group. Like, my father-in-law was part of the very first wave. So, yeah, it's very personal to our family, because when we had family members that were part of that D-Day invasion.
2: It was the beginning of the end of World War II. Many people like to kind of call it that, but it was the beginning, certainly, of getting into France and just, you know, but still it would take another year, eh, Ken, before this was over?
8: Oh, yeah. Yeah, there was another year yet. Yeah, yeah, World War II didn't end till sometime like August of 45. Yeah. Don't know that exact. I should know it, but
2: no,
8: but
2: I know what you're saying. It was like D-Day brought the end to the war, and it didn't.
8: Yeah.
2: It
8: it was the beginning of the Allies really moving in and getting the upper hand on the Nazis. So yeah, this will all be in the service
2: this Saturday, Yorkton branch of the Legion D-Day service again, forming up 6:15, Yorkton Cemetery. They'll move into the veterans section on this, the 100th anniversary of the Legion. Thanks for this, Ken. Have a special day on Saturday.
8: Awesome. Thanks for having me again. Yeah.

Sask Music, Hagel, conceived the song during a period of quiet reflection back in 2024. The title came to her first, leading to an unintentional, unhurried songwriting process about reclaiming one of true divine nature. Hagel intentionally timed the release of this track as a reminder of humanity's inner spirit and authenticity in an increasingly technological world.

Megan Woods, Heaven Down Here on The Rock 98.5. Coming up next, we'll have Down Here with In America. And it was time to look back at today's history on this day, June the 4th. In 2007, designer Ralph Lauren is presented with the American Fashion Legend Award by Oprah Winfrey at the CFDA Awards in New York. On the same, 1984, Columbia Records releases Bruce Springsteen's seventh studio album, Born in the USA, which topped the charts in 11 countries and sold over 30 million copies worldwide. On this day in 1937, the world's first shopping carts were introduced at Humpty Dumpty grocery stores in Oklahoma City, Oklahoma. On this day in 1919, the 19th Amendment to the U.S. Constitution, which gave the women the right to vote, was passed by Senate. The amendment was ratified the following year. On this day in 2010, American basketball coach John Wooden, who directed teams of the University of California at Los Angeles to 10 NCAA championships in just 12 years. And he dies at the age of 99 in 2010. And that was on this day on The Rock 98.5.

0: Lindy with Move on the Rock 98.5. It is now time for the Word of Life. The Word of Life is from 1 Chronicles chapter 29, verse 11. Yours, Lord, is the greatness and the power and the glory and the majesty and the splendor, for everything in heaven and earth is yours. Yours, Lord, is the kingdom. You are exalted as head over all. 1 Chronicles chapter 29, verse 11 is your Word of Life.
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0: Hand and Foot or Canasta are the games for Tuesday at the Yorkton Public Library. 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

Welcome back to the show. Coming up next, we have a wonderful song coming for you. It's a deeply reflective ballad, Dear Younger Me, by multi-platinum Christian band Mercy Me. They originally released their album, Welcome to the New, on April 8th in 2014, and later sent to Christian radio as the album's fourth official single on May 20th of 2016. Written by lead singer Bart Miller, the track serves as an emotional letter to the childhood self. Here is Mercy Me, Dear Younger Me, on The Rock 98.5.

0: Where the walls once stood, Tyler Philip Ratcliffe on the Rock 98.5. Well, the Blue Jays, Toronto Blue Jays, that is, dropped their second straight game to the Atlanta Braves, losing by a score of 7-3 at Truist Park in Atlanta. So the Blue Jays jumped out to an early 1-0 lead in the first inning when Jesus Sanchez grounded into a double play, allowing Nathan Lukes to score. After Atlanta tied it up on a throwing error in the second, Lukes blasted a home run in the top of the third to briefly reclaim a 2-1 lead for Toronto. However, the game turned upside down for the Jays in the bottom of the third. Atlanta's Mauricio Dubon launched a crucial 2-out, 3-run home run off of Toronto starter Patrick Corbin, putting the Braves ahead 4-2. Corbin struggled early, heavily giving up over 4 runs over 5 innings and continuing a historical trend of dropping 12 consecutive decisions against Atlanta. They'll play Atlanta Braves tonight. Game time, 5:15 Saskatchewan time.
1: My province's centennial fireworks display transported watchers from the prairies into the heavens. Across the grounds, we sat a cozy tangle of lawn chairs and high spirits. For 30 minutes, the scent of sulfur teased our nostrils. Soot rained soft as snowflakes on our heads. Children lay on their backs, pointing skyward and cheering, looking up like their parents at a stunningly unfamiliar sky. Wide-eyed, open-mouthed, I reached for my husband's hand, leaned low into my Canadian flag lawn chair, and enjoyed. After the last smoke puff had blown from the field, I looked up. Only the stars remained. God's nightlights, almost invisible after the spectacular pyrotechnics. Scientists tell us that starlight travels for centuries to reach us. The stars themselves burned out long ago. Our nightlights in the sky are mere visual echoes. Unlike the blazing flings of temporary luminescence we just observed, a star's light remains bright long after it's gone. That implies, I think, that most of the notable people society touts as stars are inaptly titled. How many of today's big names will even be a distant memory at our celebrations 200 or 300 birthdays from now, let alone eons? Those whose lights still shine will be people who invested their lives in the only three things that are eternal: God, His Word, and people. We may not always remember their names, but the impact of their investments like sacred flames will soar, reflecting through countless generations. Here's my question today. Are you a firecracker or a star? For Simple Words, I'm Kathleen Gibson, also online at kathleengibson.ca.
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3: Hi, this is Pastor Richard Kaunhofen of the Springside Baptist Church. If you desire to be a part of a community of faith who long to know Jesus and share Him with others, we invite you to experience a Sunday morning with us. Here you will find something for each member of your family. We would love to have you join us for a time of connecting with God and each other.

Life Church Music, so much on The Rock 98.5. My name is Brian Sedley. Hope you enjoyed the show for today. Next song coming up is Dimes Cortez with God's In It. But first, I want to say a big happy birthday to today's birthdays we have for today. Russell Brand, you remember him from Get Him to the Greek. He turned 51 years old today. As well as Nick Kyprios, he is a Sportsnet analyst at 60 years old today. Angelina Jolie, otherwise known as Lara Croft, with Tomb Raider 51, she turned today. Joyce Meyer, charismatic Christian author, turned 83 years old today. And Scott Wolf, if you remember Party of Five back in the day, like I did, he turned 58 years old today. And that about wraps it up. My time in studios for this wonderful June the 4th. We'll see you again tomorrow. And it's Friday tomorrow. Wow, one more day left in the work week. Stay tuned for Crystal Disty. She'll be playing all the best music like she always does, and a lot to talk about. Stay blessed, everyone.

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afternoon. Crystal Disty here with you again, just after 1 o'clock. Let's get our afternoon together started with Matt Maher. But first, love and the outcome, Be Thou My Vision. On The Rock, 98.5.

That's Matt Maher with his song, Gonna Be All Right. And now for your word of life. 1 Chronicles 29, verse 11. Yours, Lord, is the greatness and the power and the glory and the majesty and the splendor. For everything in heaven and earth is yours. Yours, Lord, is the kingdom. You are exalted as head over all. 1 Chronicles 29, verse 11. Today's word of life. Coming up, Boha Tribe, right after Mireille Pruneau, with you. 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

Boha Tribe, taste and see. And now, let's take a look at your Rock weather update. Mainly cloudy today and a high of 19. Tonight, partly cloudy with fog developing and a low of 8. Friday, mix of sun and cloud with 30% chance of afternoon showers, risk of a thunderstorm and 23. Saturday, rain and a high of 23. Sunday, cloudy with 60% chance of showers and 24. Monday, showers, windy and a high of 19 degrees. That's your Rock weather update. Coming up, we've got Phil Wickham. Right after, John Waller and Eric Lee Bromley. Surprise me. On The Rock, 98.5.

0: That's Phil Wickham. The king is in the room. I'm Crystal Disty here with you again this afternoon. And today, over on the Facebook page, we're asking, if you're going to visit a local business that you haven't gone to yet, where are you going and who are you taking with you? And over in the comments, Otis got us started off by saying, with his work that he does, hauling around different things on his truck and trailer, he gets to see all sorts of different communities in our area. And then he also gets to check out new spots, like local restaurants that he might not get to see otherwise.
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1: Newsboys with Crazy. And today we're talking about local shops and places that we would like to visit, we haven't had the chance to yet, and who we would like to take with us. And Gwenda mentioned Mary Rose Boutique and said she would love to take Donna with her. And this is one that I have thought about checking out a few times, but I don't think I get out enough because I just haven't made the time, found the time, I don't know. But it is a place that is on my list to go and check out and see some of the things that they have there. And if I'm not mistaken, it's pretty close to North 40 Fabrics, which I haven't visited in a while either.
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2: 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And who is the rock except our God?

That's The Young Escape with their song Matter to You. And here we are at the end of our first hour together. Of course, that means coming up next hour, we've got Focus on the Family's Family Minute. But first, here's Lincoln Brewster, No One Like Our God, on The Rock 98.5.

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3: Crystal Disty here with you just after 2 o'clock. 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
4: We

Kagan Water. And now let's head over and take a look at your word of life. 1 Chronicles 29, verse 11. Yours, Lord, is the greatness and the power and the glory and the majesty and the splendor. For everything in heaven and earth is yours. Yours, Lord, is the kingdom. You are exalted as head over all. 1 Chronicles 29, verse 11. Today's word of life. Coming up right after this, Presence Music. But first, Riley Armstrong, Above Every Name. 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

That's Presence Music, in other words. And now it's time for your rock weather update. Mainly cloudy today and a high of 19. Tonight, partly cloudy with fog developing and a low of 8. Friday, mix of sun and cloud with 30% chance of afternoon showers, risk of a thunderstorm and 23. Saturday, rain and a high of 23. Sunday, cloudy with 60% chance of showers and 24. Monday, showers, windy and a high of 19 degrees. That's your rock weather update. Coming up, Megan Woods, right after Third Day, Let There Be Light. On The Rock, 98.5.

It's Afternoons with Crystal Disty. Just a regular mama begging her kids for just a little less drama. 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

0: Megan Woods with her song, I Believe You. Hey, I'm Crystal Disty, and today over on the Facebook page, we're asking, if you're going to visit a local business that you haven't got to yet, where are you going and who are you taking with you? And back over in the comments, both Evelyn and Ron mentioned M Coffee House. At least I'm guessing that Ron was referring to M Coffee House. Evelyn said that she would like to take Marie, and Ron, of course, said that he would like to go and check that out with his wife. And I absolutely highly recommend it. It is an amazing little place, very cozy, and they have amazing food and drinks and great service.
1: When you put your identity in people, no matter how good they are, and no matter how well behaved they are or how kind they are to you, at some point they will let you down.
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1: And at some point you'll be feeling like you're at rock bottom because you aren't feeling loved, basically.
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1: And so when I realized that and realized that I needed to have my identity in Christ first, that really changed everything. And nothing has helped me form my identity more than spending time reading the Bible. As simple as that sounds, and if you're a Christian, you've heard that so many times, but it really is true that as a mom, you feel like you don't have time because you're so tired and you're always caring for other people. So you feel like you should put it off until later. But the more that you don't feed your soul, the more empty that you are.
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4: Hello, this is Yorkton MLA David Chan. 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The constituency office is located at 9 Fifth Avenue North, just off of Broadway Street. 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

0: That's Zaria Zachary with her song, Stay. And today we are talking about local businesses that we haven't got around to checking out yet and the people that we would like to take with us when we do get to it. And of course, it's always interesting to keep tabs on what new restaurants and things like that that are popping up in our communities. And I heard about Jersey Mike's today, which apparently is a sub shop. They aren't quite open yet, but they should be shortly. And I think it's only fair that I make sure I go and check it out with the person who let me know that it was going to be opening soon, because I love a good sub.
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Salvation Worship. Alleluia. And coming up in just a few minutes, Randy will have your local news and sports update. And not too long after that, we'll also have Simple Words with Kathleen Gibson. But for now, let's get back into the music with David Dunn featuring Manuel, Masterpiece, on The Rock 98.5.

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1: From The Rock Newsroom, I'm Randy Atkinson with a Rock 98.5 local news update. Yorkton Culture Days begins this afternoon, City Center Park on Broadway in Yorkton. It's the first of four celebrations taking place. Of course, that's every Thursday. Today, Indigenous culture, First Nations, dance, music, kids' games, food, and a whole bunch more. 4 o'clock this afternoon till 8 o'clock. Take part, Yorkton Culture Days. Vehicle crash closed Highway 10, Fort Capel yesterday about 3:30 in the afternoon. Police were called out. As a result of the crash, highway had to be closed for about an hour. Traffic had to be rerouted at that time through the town of Fort Capel. No other details at this time. For the third straight year, Yorkton's Dr. Brass School celebrated Métis Day. This happened yesterday. It was a day of learning, activities, and cultural exchange, about 1,200 students taking part. Métis Day event started at Dr. Brass when Darcy Lepowick began working there as a teacher. Now, Lepowick is a regional representative of the Métis Nation in Saskatchewan. He says there's around 40,000 registered Métis in Canada, about 8,000 in Saskatchewan. Well, a new landmark kind of visible over the Vancouver skyline, and its creators expect to get a place in the Guinness Book of World Records. Grouse Mountain Resort, Vancouver, unfurled what it says is the largest Canadian flag ever displayed on a mountain, part of the effort to welcome visitors to the city for the FIFA World Cup. Flag measures 160 meters by 80 meters, roughly the size of two football fields. Weighs more than 3,000 pounds. That's one heavy flag. Current record for the largest flag unfurled on the mountain is held by the country of Mongolia. Well, 82 years ago, June 6th, that's right, a couple days from now, 1944, World War II. Normandy landings were the operations both on land and air. The Allied invasion in Normandy, Operation Overlord, now codenamed Operation Neptune, referred to as D-Day, largest seaborne invasion in history. The operation that began the liberation of France and ultimately the rest of the Western Europe. Now, the invasion began shortly after midnight, the morning of June 6th, extensive aerial and naval bombardment, as well as an airborne assault, landing 24,000 American, British, and Canadian airborne troops. This Saturday, June 6th, the Yorkton branch, like hundreds of others, will host a D-Day service. Parade beginning 6:15, Yorkton Cemetery. Parade march into the Veterans section. And it's all on the 100th anniversary of the Legion as well. Rock Sports Stanley Cup Final will continue tonight. It's Game 2, Las Vegas at Carolina. Vegas leading 1-0. New York Knicks outscore San Antonio 55-40 in the second half and blew out San Antonio 105-95 right at San Antonio. So the Knicks win on the road, opening game NBA Final. Atlanta beat Toronto 7-3. Braves have won the first two of the three-game series, wrapping up today. Regular season CFL starts tonight, Montreal at Hamilton. Riders don't play till a week tomorrow, June 13th, when they host the BC Lions. With the Rock 98.5 local news update, I'm Randy Atkinson.
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4: Just after 3 o'clock, I'm Crystal Disty. Let's get back into the music with Natalie Lane. Right after, Natalie Grant, More Than Anything. On The Rock, 98.5.

After Grace with their song Praying on a Tailgate. And now, let's head over and take a look at your rock weather update. Tonight, partly cloudy with fog developing and a low of 8. Friday, mix of sun and cloud with 30% chance of afternoon showers, risk of a thunderstorm and 23. Saturday, rain and a high of 23. Sunday, cloudy with 60% chance of showers and 24. Monday, showers, windy and a high of 19 degrees. That's your rock weather update. Coming up right after this, Cade Thompson. But first, Nicole C. Mullen, Greater Still, on The Rock 98.5.

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0: Kate Thompson with That's What the Cross is For. I'm Crystal Disty, and today over on the Facebook page, we're asking, if you're going to visit a local business that you haven't got to yet, where are you going and who are you taking with you? And one thing that I am looking forward to, I would like to do a little more of this summer, is checking out local communities. I love a good afternoon road trip, just heading out to some local small town, checking out what diners they might have, and especially local bakeries and gift shops. And having grown up rurally and having lived here for almost 13 years, I know that there are so many hidden gems that I just haven't had the opportunity to discover yet. It's the last Raise the Roof until the fall. You'll want to grab your friends and enjoy the Good Spirit Bible Camp Band this Friday at Heritage Baptist Church at 7:30 p.m. You can get all the details on the Raise the Roof Facebook page. Raise the Roof, Friday, 7:30 p.m. at Heritage Baptist Church, 345 Darlington Street East.
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3: Hello, this is Yorkton MLA David Chan, and I'm proud to represent you as we work together for a Saskatchewan that is strong, safe, and secure. 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

0: Matt Hammett, Days God Gave. And today we're talking about what local spots we haven't had the opportunity to check out yet and who we would like to take with us when we do. And the other day I mentioned wanting to have a little more beach time this summer, but another thing that we haven't checked out is some of the outdoor pools that we have in our local communities. And the two that I know of are in Camsack and Melville, and so I definitely would like to visit those this summer. But if there are any more that you know of, feel free to pass them on. I have amazing memories from outdoor pools, either when I would be in the truck with my dad and we'd be traveling through the States, or when I would go and visit my grandma.
1: While reversing from a parking spot one day, I slammed into one of those movable stop signs with concrete bases, hit it with my car's pivoting rear end, and knocked the thing clear over. Were it not for my conscience sitting in the passenger seat, I might have driven away. "You have to pick that thing up, Mom," said my child. "What if someone else drives into it? They could get hurt." "I know, you're right." I pulled into another space and walked over to the downed sign. Just as I started heaving and grunting, a good Samaritan joined me. Then there were two of us grunting and heaving. The man said, "Lousy drivers, they knock these things down regularly." "Mm-hmm. He's right," I thought miserably. "Lousy driver, that's me." He continued, irate, "Don't people look where they're going? I mean, what kind of a stupid person knocks a stop sign over?" "Yep, stupid, that's me too," I thought. As we heaved the sign back into a standing position, I sighed and held up my index finger. Me? Sir Galahad's face turned a peculiar color. Without another word, he skedaddled back to his vehicle. Good thing, too. Another of his lousy driver comments may have ground me as low as that stop sign had been. Have the negative words of others, particularly partially true ones, crashed into your soul and convinced you that you're worthless? Don't believe it. As a believer in Jesus Christ, our identity with Him, not what we do or don't do, makes us of infinite worth to God. Today, remember who and whose you are. For Simple Words, I'm Kathleen Gibson, also online at kathleengibson.ca.
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That's Ryan Stevenson, This I Know. And coming up at the top of the hour, Randy Atkinson will have your local news and sports update. And a little later, we'll also have Moments That Motivate. But for now, here's Chris Tomlin, The Way I Was Made, on The Rock 98.5.

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1: From The Rock Newsroom, I'm Randy Atkinson with a Rock 98.5 local news update. Yorkton Culture Days begins this afternoon, City Center Park. On Broadway in Yorkton. It's the first of four celebrations taking place. Of course, that's every Thursday. Today, Indigenous culture, First Nations, dance, music, kids' games, food, and a whole bunch more. 4 o'clock this afternoon till 8 o'clock. Take part, Yorkton Culture Days. Vehicle crash closed Highway 10, Fort Qu'Appelle yesterday about 3:30 in the afternoon. Police were called out. As a result of the crash, highway had to be closed for about an hour. Traffic had to be rerouted at that time through the town of Fort Qu'Appelle. No other details at this time. For the third straight year, Yorkton's Dr. Brass School celebrated Métis Day. This happened yesterday. It was a day of learning, activities, and cultural exchange, about 1,200 students taking part. Métis Day event started at Dr. Brass when Darcy Lepowick began working there as a teacher. Now, Lepowick is a regional representative of the Métis Nation in Saskatchewan. He says there's around 40,000 registered Métis in Canada, about 8,000 in Saskatchewan. Well, a new landmark kind of visible over the Vancouver skyline, and its creators expect to get a place in the Guinness Book of World Records. Grouse Mountain Resort, Vancouver, unfurled what it says is the largest Canadian flag ever displayed on a mountain, part of the effort to welcome visitors to the city for the FIFA World Cup. Flag measures 160 meters by 80 meters, roughly the size of two football fields. Weighs more than 3,000 pounds. That's one heavy flag. Current record for the largest flag unfurled on the mountain is held by the country of Mongolia. Well, 82 years ago, June 6th, that's right, a couple days from now, 1944, World War II. Normandy landings were the operations both on land and air. The Allied invasion in Normandy, Operation Overlord, now codenamed Operation Neptune, referred to as D-Day, largest seaborne invasion in history. The operation that began the liberation of France and ultimately the rest of the Western Europe. Now, the invasion began shortly after midnight, the morning of June 6th. Extensive aerial and naval bombardment, as well as an airborne assault, landing 24,000 American, British, and Canadian airborne troops. This Saturday, June 6th, the Yorkton branch, like hundreds of others, will host a D-Day service. Parade beginning 6:15, Yorkton Cemetery. Parade march into the veterans section. And it's all on the 100th anniversary of the Legion as well. Rock Sports Stanley Cup Final will continue tonight. It's Game 2, Las Vegas at Carolina. Vegas leading 1-0. New York Knicks outscore San Antonio 55-40 in the second half and blew out San Antonio 105-95 right at San Antonio. So the Knicks win on the road, opening game NBA Final. Atlanta beat Toronto 7-3. Braves have won the first two of the three-game series, wrapping up today. Regular season CFL starts tonight, Montreal at Hamilton. Riders don't play till a week tomorrow, June 13th, when they host the BC Lions. With a Rock 98.5 local news update, I'm Randy Atkinson.
2: 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The Saskatchewan Chamber of Commerce, with funding from the Government of Saskatchewan, is awarding $5,000 bursaries and mentorship support to 57 young entrepreneurs across Saskatchewan. The Yorkton Chamber encourages young entrepreneurs ages 18 to 35 years to apply. 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The Central Prairie Development Development Alliance is a group of towns, cities, rural municipalities, and First Nations communities working together to build a stronger, connected future for our communities across East Central Saskatchewan. The next meeting of this committee will be held Wednesday, June 10th at Côté First Nation. Councillors Reeves, mayors, and chiefs are invited to attend and learn more about the Alliance and its plans for the future. 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
1: Just after 4 o'clock, I'm Crystal Disty. Let's keep the music flowing with Yveth Luna. But first, Matthew West, Next Thing You Know, on The Rock, 98.5.

my head today of how heaven might look someday. I see the people there, so I pull up a chair and the stories, they blow me away. Cause I can see it on every face, the evidence of grace. And as I listen, it occurs to me, everybody's got their own 13. So what's your story about his glory? You gotta find your place in the history of grace. Yeah, what's your story about his glory?

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And now let's take a look at your word of life. 1 Chronicles 29, verse 11. Yours, Lord, is the greatness and the power and the glory and the majesty and the splendor. 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Yours, Lord, is the kingdom. You are exalted as head over all. 1 Chronicles 29, verse 11. Today's word of life. Coming up, DJC2 featuring Jaylene Johnson, right after Lindy Move. 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

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And now for your rock weather update. Tonight, partly cloudy with fog developing and a low of 8. Friday, mix of sun and cloud with 30% chance of afternoon showers, risk of a thunderstorm in 23. Saturday, rain and a high of 23. Sunday, cloudy with 60% chance of showers in 24. Monday, showers, windy and a high of 19 degrees. That's your rock weather update.

0: That's Mercy Me with their song, So Long Self. Hey, I'm Crystal Disty, and today over on the Facebook page, we're asking if you're going to visit a local business that you haven't got to yet, where are you going, and who are you taking with you? And I mentioned trying to keep up with local restaurants. There are a few that I still haven't made it to, like Buster's Pizza and Donair. And I really want to check out the new Arigato location because Arigato has been one of my favorite restaurants ever since we moved here. And just this week, I was able to take my mom to Mary Brown's for the first time.
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2: When playing outside as a child, my primary source of water was our green garden hose. If I was playing baseball with the neighborhood kids in the hot Alabama sun, we would often take breaks to get a drink of water. We'd first run the hot water out of the hose, then drink like desert camels. Even when the water was cool, it still tasted like plastic with brass and lead pipe mixed in to round out our chemical factory refreshment. Well, I recall one day when my dad said our family was going to Mississippi to see my Uncle Herman, who had moved to a house with an artesian well in the backyard. When we arrived, I ran to see this magical well that had a continuous flow of water. Uncle Herman said, "Drink all you want. This well never runs dry." Well, I rode my bicycle all over Uncle Herman's property, stopping frequently to run to the backyard for a long drink from the artesian well. The water was not only cool, but also tasted wonderful. I was well hydrated when I left my uncle's home. I recall later that summer on hot, humid days, wishing I had an artesian well to drink from in my own backyard. You know, as believers, we all need to be reminded from time to time that we not only have access to a constant flow of living water, but that it's far greater than any artesian well. It's a well of life-giving water that Jesus explains in the book of John. And you know, the world has never been more thirsty than it is right now, and it's up to you and me to point them to the well that truly never runs dry.
1: To learn more about humorist, speaker, and storyteller Tim Lovelace, or to find out when Tim will be in your area, go to timlovelace.com and be sure to follow Tim on social media.
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0: That's Cynthia Locke. Take courage. And today we have been talking about local businesses that we would like to check out that we haven't had the opportunity to yet and who we would like to take with us. And as I mentioned earlier, I love a good little gift shop and I have not yet made it over to EKK. And it has been a long time since I have just gone window shopping with a couple of my friends, and I think that that would be a great thing. I know that my kids also really miss Funky Gifter. We would go down there and they would bring their allowance and we would check out the weird and wonderful things they had there. And for me, it really is about the uniqueness and creativity that I appreciate. It's the last Raise the Roof until the fall. You'll want to grab your friends and enjoy the Good Spirit Bible Camp Band this Friday at Heritage Baptist Church at 7:30 p.m. You can get all the details on the Raise the Roof Facebook page. Raise the Roof, Friday, 7:30 p.m. at Heritage Baptist Church, 345 Darlington Street East.
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1: Jordan Feliz with his song, Can't Lose. And coming up in just a few minutes, Randy will have your 5 o'clock news and sports update, followed by Tell Me Something Good and your 5 o'clock flashback. And speaking of great music, both new and old, we'll have more of that for you next hour as well, just like this one from Zaria Zachary and Bethel Music, If the Lord, on The Rock 98.5.

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1: From The Rock Newsroom, I'm Randy Atkinson with The Rock 98.5 local news update. So we told you about a grant that the Yorkton Brick Heritage Society, the Brick Mill, ended up getting $40,000. Comes from RBC Barrier Buster Grants Program, and this is presented through the Rick Hansen Foundation. This in order to improve accessibility. So what the money has to be used for, grant program created as a way to commemorate the 40th anniversary of Hansen's Man in Motion World Tour. Now, the Brick Mill Heritage Society will use the money to install a wheelchair lift, and they hope to have that installed and ready to go by mid-summer. Saskatoon Fire Department ensuring a residence that materials used by developers are up to national code, and that the City of Saskatoon planners use the same approach as other cities in the country when designing neighborhoods. They're saying that the build really wasn't responsible, as Deputy Fire Chief Yvonne Raymer said all building materials used in housing construction met the requirements, had gone through city permit process, and had been inspected. Raymer cited more what she calls the 30-30-30 rule as one of the factors behind the fire spreading. That's temperatures above 30, wind speeds above 30 kilometers an hour, and humidity below 30. The estimated cost of damage of the Geary Crescent fire, millions of dollars, four houses destroyed, several others were damaged as well. Saskatchewan Public Safety Agency has lifted a provincial fire ban as we get some cooler temperatures and a little bit of rain. Ban went into effect May 29th. It was lifted yesterday. It had prohibited any open fires, control burns, and fireworks in central and southern Saskatchewan. Right now, 12 active fires burning in the province, three out of control. The Lobstick Fire near Duck Lake and Shelbrook, Kayford Fire located south of Red Earth Cree Nation, and the McGaffin Fire located between Pelican Narrows and South End. Construction underway, major expansion at the K&S Potash Mine near Bethune. The first phase of the project includes construction of a compaction unit that will transform raw fine-grain potash into uniform granules used by the fertilizer industry. The company says the compaction facility is a key part to its long-term plans to increase production at the mine. First phase of construction expected to be completed by 2030. The update on the $4 billion project was provided during an event in Regina marking Saskatchewan Mining Week. Having a look at Rock Sports. Well, Stanley Cup Final will go again tonight, and here's Carolina. They've really been under no pressure through the playoffs. Swept the first round, swept the second round. Montreal, they lose the first game, then won four in a row. They're like 12-1 in the playoffs, now 12-2. Because now they get the Las Vegas Golden Knights, and Vegas beat them in Carolina in the opening game 5-4. Here's Carolina going, uh-oh. Never faced adversity like this, only game one, but Carolina knows they need to win tonight at home to even the series up, as they'll be going back to Vegas for game three. Game two tonight in Carolina, Vegas up 1-0. NBA, it was the Knicks coming from behind to beat San Antonio 105-95 opening game of the NBA final. Atlanta Braves beat the Toronto Blue Jays 7-3 yesterday. Braves winning two of the first three games in this series. And they've looked like a team that is a winning club and playing really well. Series wraps up in Atlanta today. CFL regular season tonight. Well, it's a weekend to play. Tonight, they get going. Opening kickoff, Montreal at Hamilton. Second game, regular season, Friday, Winnipeg at Calgary. Week rounds out Saturday, Edmonton at Ottawa. Riders playing their season and home opener the following Saturday, June 13th. Playing host to the BC Lions. Well, The Rock 98.5 local news update. I'm Randy Atkinson.
2: 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The Saskatchewan Chamber of Commerce, with funding from the Government of Saskatchewan, is awarding $5,000 bursaries and mentorship support to 57 young entrepreneurs across Saskatchewan. The Yorkton Chamber encourages young entrepreneurs ages 18 to 35 years to apply. 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The Central Prairie Development Alliance is a group of towns, cities, rural municipalities, and First Nations communities working together to build a stronger, connected future for our communities across East Central Saskatchewan. The next meeting of this committee will be held Wednesday, June 10th at Côté First Nation. Councillors Reeves, mayors, and chiefs are invited to attend and learn more about the Alliance and its plans for the future. For more information, visit the website at cpdask.ca or contact the Chamber office. For the Yorkton Chamber of Commerce, this is Juanita Palais.
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4: 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That's not true. He's usually at one of his six Saskatchewan stores, studying up on how he can help you get a better sleep. 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
1: Hey, this morning on The Rock, great to be talking to Ken Gordon from The Legion. Good morning, Ken.
5: Good morning, Randy.
1: Of course, this time of year, we all know there are certain significant dates in history of war. And World War II has a lot of those, including one coming up on Saturday, D-Day. Always a big time for services for the Legion right across the country. You guys, no exception. So it's going to take place Saturday. Ken, just explain what's going to be going on.
5: Absolutely, yeah. June the 6th is D-Day, and that's the day we always celebrate it, very similar to November the 11th, but right. Yeah, June the 6th, D-Day, so we'll be having a ceremony up at the Yorkton Cemetery, parade to make our way up there. We'll be forming up 6:15 at the east entrance of the cemetery, just right off of King Street,
1: right.
5: And a parade, if anybody wants to be part of that parade, that's where you form up. And we'll be marching up to the cemetery, and then there will be a short ceremony.
1: Short ceremony will take place. Place is going to look good, too, because tomorrow you got some people coming in. They kind of make sure that it's all tidied up for the service. Who's doing that for you, Ken?
5: Yeah, tomorrow afternoon, the last few years now, and no different this year, with the Yorkton Regional High School history class and the teacher there, Perry Ostapowicz, who is also one of our Legion members.
1: Right.
5: We'll have some students out there cleaning things up, helping us place the white crosses and little Canadian flags on all of the veteran headstones. And that just looks amazing when that all gets done.
1: It does indeed. We encourage people to come out just to see it. It is just a great way to remember, Ken. I'm currently watching Tom Hanks has a 20-part special on World War II. I'm into episode 4. I know a fair bit about World War II, but I'm learning a lot more things. I would suggest for a lot of people this probably would be a good watch. If you want to learn about World War II, that would be something to do, because I know you guys are always trying to educate people about it.
5: Oh, yeah. I mean, that's, you know, in this day and age, a lot of education needs to be done because, let's face it, it happened a long time ago, and a lot of people in this generation don't know it. Yeah,
1: yeah.
5: I haven't watched any of those shows. I've seen them advertised, and, yeah, it does look amazing. So I guess I'll have to go to the on-demand channel.
1: There you go.
5: Get to it later.
1: It's so hard. Yeah. It's hard, really difficult to understand what would be going through the mind of any soldier on D-Day, going to that beach, knocking it down and running through all that firepower from the Germans and everything. Ken, there's no way anybody can fully understand what they went through that day.
5: No, you sure can't. And personally, my father-in-law and his brother, which would be an uncle, and then another uncle on the other side of my family, were all part of that that group. Like, my father-in-law was part of the very first wave. So, yeah, it's very personal to our family, because when we had family members that were part of that D-Day invasion.
1: It was the beginning of the end of World War II. Many people like to kind of call it that, but it was the beginning, certainly, of getting into France and just, you know, but still it would take another year, eh, Ken, before this was over?
5: Oh, yeah. Yeah, there was another year yet. Yeah, yeah, World War II didn't end till sometime like August of 45. Don't know that exact. I should know it, but...
1: No,
5: but
1: I know what you're saying. It was like D-Day brought the end to the war, and it didn't.
5: Yeah.
1: It was the beginning, but
5: it was the beginning of the Allies really moving in and getting the upper hand on the Nazis. So, yeah, that's...
1: And this will all be in the service this Saturday, Yorkton branch of the Legion D-Day service, again, forming up 6:15, Yorkton Cemetery. They'll move into the veterans section on this, the 100th anniversary of the Legion. Thanks for this, Ken. Have a special day on Saturday.
5: Awesome. Thanks for having me again. Yep.
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reached number 5 on the Christian Albums chart, and today's single reached number 19 on the Christian Songs chart. Today's song declares God as King of Kings and focuses on worshiping Him for all He is. He truly is sovereign, and the only appropriate response is praise and to share His love and glory with those around us.

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That's Barbara Joy with her song, Grace Greater Than All My Sin. And now, a final look at your word of life. 1 Chronicles 29, verse 11. Yours, Lord, is the greatness and the power and the glory and the majesty and the splendor. For everything in heaven and earth is yours. Yours, Lord, is the kingdom. You are exalted as head over all. 1 Chronicles 29, verse 11. Today's word of life. Up next, Need to Breathe, The Long Surrender. 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

0: Need to breathe, the long surrender. And now, one last look at your rock weather update. Tonight, partly cloudy with fog developing and a low of 8. Friday, mix of sun and cloud with 30% chance of afternoon showers, risk of a thunderstorm in 23. Saturday, rain and a high of 23. Sunday, cloudy with 60% chance of showers in 24. Monday, showers, windy and a high of 19 degrees. That's your rock weather update.
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2: Pinoy Festa 2026 is upon us. Yeah, pretty soon. It's going to be coming up on Saturday right here in Yorkton at Sacred Heart School. One of the organizers is here with us this morning, Jonathan Rojas. Good morning, Jonathan.
3: Good morning.
2: Tell me about what's going on. It's taking place Saturday. You're at Sacred Heart High School. What are people going to see when they get out there, Jonathan?
3: So it's going to start at 11, but the program starts formally at 1.
2: Okay.
3: Why it starts at 11? Because there will be lots of vendors. You will be able to taste Filipino-style food. There's a roasted pig there, roasted pork belly, pastries. All those different goodies, right?
2: Right, and we're talking Filipino food here, right?
3: Yeah.
2: Oh, yeah, the best. I'm getting hungry already. So you got the food going. That's a great thing. Starts at 11, goes through lunch. Good time to have food. What's taking place, Jonathan?
3: So there will be performances from youth.
2: Okay.
3: They'll be doing some different cultural dances, some instrument performance, and there will be a band playing. Oh, wow. Usually there's more than one, but this year I think we're only having one band from Regina playing. There will be some people doing some impromptu karaoke. Depends on the crowd if they're willing, but usually they do.
2: Jonathan, are you going to get up there? Maybe you should start, or maybe you should grab that mic and lead them in karaoke. What about that? Is that a no? Hey, gotta have a little fun, buddy. So anybody who wants the mic and go up can have a little fun, do some singing,
3: yes,
2: right? Absolutely.
3: Yes.
2: That's a great thing. Yeah. So you got music pretty much all day long.
3: Yes.
2: Hey, kids are there. Yeah. Now, one thing, too, with Filipino culture, lots of color, too, right? When they're dressing up and dancing, you're going to see that. Mm. So you want people to come down and really get a taste, literally, with the food, but also to find out about Filipino culture and what it offers, right? This is a great chance for people to get educated a little.
3: You're right.
2: Yeah, and what can you show them? What are you going to show them? What would be something they would see there in the Filipino culture you're probably not going to see anywhere else?
3: Like I mentioned, like a whole roasted pig. Some people do it sometimes, but in our culture, we do it almost all the time. Here in Canada, it's like turkey for Thanksgiving.
2: Okay.
3: But for us, during Christmas and New Year, it's always like one whole roasted pig at the table, right?
2: Okay.
3: So that's one. For dances, there's a lot of ethnic dances, different. Because we're an archipelago in the Philippines, right? So different islands, we have different ethnic dances from the different islands. Because not only that, because we speak different languages, right?
2: Right,
3: in the Philippines,
2: right.
3: We have like more than 100 different local dialects. So, those different kinds of dances from different regions, right? So it will be highlighted there. That's why every year it's not the same. We try to do it differently every year because there's a lot. Yeah.
2: What is Pinoy Fiesta? What does that mean? What's about? This has to be like a special holiday for you.
3: Yeah, it is. Actually, because we were colonized by the Spaniards for 300 years, right? More than 300 years, give or take.
2: Okay.
3: And Fiesta is like about the celebration of a patron saint.
2: Ah.
3: But we adopted it because in June, normally farmers have their harvest, and also they celebrate it in June, right? So there's a lot of, between May and June, there's a lot of celebration because of harvest time, right? But there's a big island there in the middle, not in the south, but in the middle of the Philippines.
2: Yep.
3: For the month of May, every day, for each town, small town, there's a fiesta.
2: Like, every day?
3: So, yeah, every day for the month of May.
2: Ooh.
3: So, and the thing is, if you're a foreigner, You will get dragged to their houses, right? They want to welcome you. Oh, taste our food. Okay. So if you go there by May, you won't get hungry.
2: All right, outstanding. Hey, thanks for this, Jonathan. I appreciate your time. This is going to be Saturday, Sacred Heart High School, 11 in the morning till 5, Pinoy Fiesta. Thanks, Jonathan. Have a great time Saturday. Thanks for doing
3: this. Thank you. Thank you, guys.
0: Make sure you check it out on June 13th.
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5: Hello, this is Yorkton MLA David Chan. 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

Toby Mac with Made to Love. That's all the time I have with you today. Thank you so much for spending your afternoon with me. I'll be back here with you again tomorrow at 1 o'clock to finish off our week together. Until then, enjoy your evening and stay safe. Right now.

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2: I'm Chris Byberg, the director of the National House of Prayer. The Apostle Paul said to the Romans, "May the God of hope fill you with all joy and peace in believing, so that by the power of the Holy Spirit, you may abound in hope." We serve a generous God who wants to give us a legacy of righteousness, peace, joy, and hope to pour into our families, workplaces, and neighborhoods.